0: whatever plan, don't matter none. Up to 80% off. Deals are done.
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2: Foreign Intelligence Surveillance Act will most likely expire tomorrow after the House failed to pass a temporary extension.
3: The law allows U.S. intelligence agencies to monitor foreign targets overseas for national security purposes. Democrats say they'll continue to oppose the measure unless President Trump removes Acting Director of National Intelligence Bill Pulte and names a permanent replacement for Tulsi Gabbard. Critics say Pulte lacks intelligence experience. With the House unable to advance the extension, time is running short for Congress to prevent the law from expiring. Matt Murphy, Fox News.
2: This afternoon, President Trump said Bill Pulte will stay on as the acting director of national intelligence.
4: He's running it for a short while when we get a very talented person, Jay Clayton, in. As you know, Jay Clayton's an incredible talent, head of Sullivan and Cromwell. He was head of the SEC.
2: Democrats and some Republicans have raised concerns over Pulte's qualifications. Pulte is the head of the Federal Housing Finance Agency with no national security experience. Several big banks are subpoenaed by the Justice Department for a debanking investigation.
5: Federal prosecutors are requesting information about debanking clients, refusing to open accounts or closing customers' accounts for political reasons. President Trump is suing J.P. Morgan for cutting him off after the 2021 Capitol riot. A judge in March dismissed a Trump family lawsuit against Capital One. Banks have been sharing information with the Treasury Department under an executive order President Trump signed last year. The subpoenas come from U.S. Attorney Jeanine Pirro's office, which is now coordinating with Treasury on the probe. The banks say clients are dropped because of legal or regulatory risks, not politics. Chris Foster, Fox News.
2: Canada has introduced legislation that could bar children younger than 16 from having social media accounts. Several countries, including Australia, Brazil, and Indonesia, already put bans in place. Many others, including Britain and France, are considering it. I'm Lee Silicera. This is Fox News.
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10: 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He's here. 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
11: Hello, America. Mark Levin here. Our number, 877-381-3811. I do think people are getting exhausted from the back and forth and the back and forth and all the talking to the press and the press talking to the president and on and on and on. Do we have a deal? Don't we have a deal? Am I wrong about that, Rich? Now, I don't think I'm wrong about that either. President, again, in the Oval Office. Cut four, Mr. Producer, go.
12: Is this just a concept of that agreement when it comes to nuclear? You said this was just a concept of that agreement. So is this just essentially setting the stage for deeper talks on nuclear?
4: It's a very strong memorandum of understanding that is a little conceptual, but it's something that's going to get done. And if it doesn't get done for any reason, which I can't imagine that not happening, they want to sign it as much as I do or more. I would say they want to sign it more, maybe a lot more. But it's a very detailed memorandum of understanding, also agreed to by many other countries that have great influence over them, and everybody wants it done. So it's going to get done.
11: Okay. Cut five. Go.
13: What is your message to the Iranian people?
11: Oh, yeah. This is. Let's hold off on this.

0: and so forth and so on. My bottom line is, deal or no deal, they won't honor anything. And one thing you did learn that I learned by listening is that the Straits would open within 30 days, which means the money will start flowing into the Iranian regime again immediately. So that's even while we're negotiating during the 60-day period. I don't know why we're doing that. I really hate to see any money flowing into that regime because they're not going to use it for the people. The president and other people say, well, then they'll be able to grow their economy. And they don't think the way we think. Let me ask you folks a question. North Korea survives. Un survives. The grandfather, the father, and now him. Because it's one big concentration camp. He's a fat pig. He eats all he wants. He lives any way he wants. They live like kings. They live like queens. The people are treated worse than animals. Worse than animals. And so that's one of the reasons I think the withholding of the oil, you know, by blocking the strait, of course it's hurt the economy there. But the people who run the regime are doing just fine. They're doing just fine. If we want to create problems for them, again, arm an opposition in Iran. Help create and coalesce an opposition in Iran. We used to be able to do these things. Apparently, we don't do them anymore, or we don't have the will to do them anymore. So that does concern me. It is kind of funny to watch some of these experts and hosts, though, I must tell you, America. They're not sure what to do, so they're sort of, you know, on the line, and where do we stand, and this is good. I just tell you what I think. You don't have to be vicious and stab the administration, the president in the back, and doing all those things and so forth and so on. I don't do that. I don't do that. I didn't do it with Reagan. I didn't do it with the Bushes. I just give my opinion and tell you where I think we're right, where I think we ought to adjust and change. And that's what I believe. Let's see. Jason Crow, this guy's a real love life. He's a Democrat from Colorado. He's one of the people that was encouraging our armed forces not to obey orders from the president. Cut six, go.
1: You know, when we're in a situation where we have to tune into what the Iranians say to get the real information on the status of the negotiations, that's a huge problem, right? Because the information
0: coming
1: out.
0: First of all, listen to this guy. I've told you, and he proves it. They are very sympathetic to the enemy. Not necessarily because they like the enemy, but they hate Trump and they want power. They want to win this November election in the worst kind of way. In the worst kind of way. Go ahead.
1: Is inconsistent at best and misleading at worst.
0: Mm-hmm. Let's hear a real hero, though. That's some punk. General Jack Keane, who will be on Life, Liberty, and Levin Saturday. He's been terrific, and he's right on. Cut seven, go.
2: I think when you draw back and look at the regime, you know, they took the Straits of Hormuz 2 months ago with the idea that we would participate in negotiations and it would open up in 2 weeks. Well, here we are 2 months, and it's still not open. They are not good faith negotiators. They have stalled these negotiations. In my view, even if they sign on a dotted line and we get everything we want on paper, what are they going to do in terms of implementation? They're going to stall it. Mm-hmm. And then they're going to attempt to reverse it. And because we can't trust them. And that's who I think we're really dealing with here. And I do believe we're likely on a path to return to major combat operations. And that will put the regime on a path to its collapse, not just from the military targeting, but also from the economic warfare that we're conducting here.
0: Mm-hmm. I hope he's right about that latter part.

0: He could be, because if the Iranians screw around again, it may necessitate military action. But military action to achieve what? It should be to achieve victory, folks. General Keith Kellogg has been great, too, as far as I'm concerned. Here he is. Cut 8. Go.
1: I think the president's had the patience of Job. He's really done a wonderful job in keeping the patience and extending the negotiations. I think we've reached a point where we're just going to say we're done with these guys. And politically, we say stop the negotiations. Have our team come home, say, you know, our phone number, give us a call. Economically, I've said this repeatedly, you take things like La Rock Island, which is the command and control facility in the Strait. You take the island of Karg Island, which is their economic lifeline. So you've got the economic piece. You tell the rest of the world, you're not going to get any oil because we now control the oil. We're now the oil barons. We've talked about it politically. We've talked about it economically, political, the negotiations economically. Is Karg Island, and militarily, I mean, the Secretary of War and the Chairman of the Joint Chiefs have got this one really well, down very well. And every time they stick their head up, just keep pounding them. I would reach a point right now, Sean, of saying, we're just done with you guys. We're going to go in. We're going to finish the job. Having a protracted war is not the American way of war. It's a war we've been conditioned to in the last few decades where we've done things in Afghanistan or Iraq. We ought to go back to the way we did it in, like, World War II or World War I, and we just finish the job, total war, obliterate them, and say, when you need to come to the table and you want to talk to us, you got our phone number, but until then, we're done. Because right now, we're playing their game, not our game. Let's play our game and force them to come to us.
0: And we were doing that in the first weeks of this war. It was spectacular. And that was the hardest part. The hardest part. Spectacular. And then our objective changed. I believe it did. I believe a lot of the Arab countries were whispering in our ear. I believe Turkey especially, which is close to Iran, and he's a genocidal maniac, Erdogan. I believe he was whispering in our ears. I believe the Qataris, who are fairly close to Iran, despite Iran firing into their country, they'll take it. Whispering into our ear, $400 billion in their money to destabilize our country and our country. And I believe there's a lot of actors out there. Pakistan got a pat on the head today. Erdogan got a pat on the head today. What could we do without them? A lot. A lot. I'll be right back.
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0: I have nothing to ask. There's nothing else to know. I see CNN liked one of my posts, didn't it, Mr. Producer? Let's see, which one? Hold on, I will pull it up and read it to you. CNN, nobody watches it. Let's see here. Here's my post. If all these governments have agreed on this deal, it's amazing how all these governments signed up so fast while we were announcing we'd be bombing ASAP. Since it's done, can we see it? And what is this deal? Can we see it? Is that controversial? I don't think so, Mr. Producer. I just said that here, too. Can we see it? I want to see it. And you do, too, right? Because all we have talk right now is, my God, it's great, we got a deal, or, well, I got a deal, I don't know about it. Well, what is it? I mean, I've posited my position, I put my marker down, a deal is a deal that they won't follow, okay? At some point, they won't. But that said, if we're going to talk about the deal, it's hard to talk about it if we don't know about it. And so I think that's fair. I don't have a problem. Congratulations, CNN. How come CNN doesn't put up my other post? Let me read this one. Hold on one second. Let me read what I posted also, Mr. America. Mr. and Mrs. America. Hold on one second. Hold on. Here we are. Ah, how come CNN won't post this one? Can I read this one? I think I can. The House should trigger the expulsion process against Jamie Raskin. Now, you'll never see that on CNN, ever. Jamie Raskin is already leading a plot to impeach the president if the Democrats take the House. He led the prior two impeachments against the president, has pushed for his resignation in the past, also was involved in twisting the 14th Amendment to ban candidate Trump from ballots, objected to the Electoral College votes for Trump in the first election, and was a member of the Pelosi January 6th committee that, among other things, destroyed records before the GOP took over the House. Republicans should move to expel Jamie Raskin from the House. If he can continue to abuse our constitutional system and undermine our electoral process, ironic since he blames Trump and Republicans for doing so, having led every effort described above, then take the necessary steps to charge him under the expulsion clause of the Constitution. Under Article 1, Section 5, Clause 2 of the Constitution, each House of Congress may, quote, punish its members for disorderly behavior. And with the concurrence of two-thirds, expel a member. It's true that it is highly unlikely two-thirds of the House would vote for his expulsion, but the Senate will never muster the two-thirds vote required to convict and remove a president either. That doesn't stop Raskin and his ilk from acting and putting the president through the process. I can think of no other way to push back against this kind of abuse of the impeachment clause by Raskin and the Democrats. What do you think of that? Wow. CNN didn't post that one. Now, I'm not against them posting the other thing I said. I mean, it's public. I put it on X, so it's out there for the whole world to see. I would like to see the details sooner than later on this deal. If everybody signed off on it already, then let's see it. If it's going to be signed over the weekend, I think we, the people, should see it, and then we can discuss it. Sit. All right? We have our friend Roger Zackheim from the Reagan Institute in Washington, D.C. Roger, how are you, sir?
1: I'm okay. I'm happy to be talking to you.
0: Well, Roger, and I'm of two minds of this stuff about deals. First of all, any deal with this regime will be violated. It's just a matter of when, in my view. So, after this administration, if they fear Donald Trump in about 2.5 years, they're going to violate it. That's the evidence that they never comply. That's number one. Number two, we don't have any details yet on this deal. We haven't seen anything, let alone how we're going to enforce it. Number three, it's a memorandum of understanding, which means, as I understand, 60 more days of negotiation. But then we read, or we heard the president say, within 30 days, we're going to allow them to sell oil through the Straits. So they're going to immediately be getting funding for the regime. What do you make of all this?
1: You know, it's troubling. Mm-hmm. it seems different. I mean, I've been listening to you, and we've been talking about this on and off for months now. But this is different because the president's talking about sending the vice president to Europe for a signing ceremony. It seems to be elevating this beyond what we've seen before with a ceasefire or some sort of memorandum of understanding. And for precisely the reasons you just outlined, I mean, Mark, there's no record that this regime can be trusted. There's no record that this will be worth anything more than the paper it's on. And there's so much at stake, and we have a lot to lose at this moment. We have weakened this regime. We've cut them down to size through Operation Epic Fury. We are putting tremendous economic pressure on them with the blockade. So why would we give this up? What are we getting in return is a question we have to ask. And the only thing in my mind, Mark, that would sort of warrant a deal is if we had a deal where the terms would be the opposite of the JCPOA. Really, just the exact opposite of what the Obama administration signed up for. And I'm just not optimistic that's what we're going to see, precisely because the only thing we're hearing is relief of sanctions or some, you know, cash that might be transferred, you know, from the United States across the Straits of Hormuz into bank accounts in Tehran. What we should be listening to, what we should be hearing, is confirmation that there will be zero enrichment, that there is a terms against any missile program, that the terrorist regimes that they support, starting with Hezbollah, will not see any support from this regime. And of course, maybe the first one is that the straits will be open. Those are the conditions that need to be in any agreement, and that seems not to be discussed at this moment.
0: Don't you find it odd also that if there's a deal and all these countries have signed off on it, why we can't see it right now if they're going to be signing it in 48 hours? And I get the impression this was agreed to, and then the countries were kind of asked to go along with it. That's my sense of what's going on. More with Roger Zackheim in a moment, the Reagan Institute in Washington, D.C. We'll be right back.
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6: Fox News, I'm Carmen Roberts. President Trump abruptly cancels planned military strikes on Iran, declaring a peace deal is imminent and that a signing and time will be announced shortly.
7: Subject to finalization of documents, which should get done over the next few days. We'll probably have a signing maybe in Europe, and it's a great thing.
6: And Axios reports an Iranian state news agency did not confirm the deal, saying only there is a possibility. Well, the prospect sent U.S. crude lower and U.S. stocks soaring. The Dow leaped 930 points. And the World Cup officially kicked off today as Mexico beat South Africa 2-1, 2-0 in Mexico City. Shakira and other performers opened the game on the pitch. 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
13: We've talked a lot about measles over the past year, but mumps has largely flown under the radar, even though it's been making a bit of a comeback as well. That's because fewer people are getting the MMR vaccine, which stands for measles, mumps, and rubella. The vaccine's been around for decades. It is effective. It is safe. What makes mumps outbreaks difficult to contain is that symptoms usually don't appear for 2 to 3 weeks after someone's been exposed. And that can make it hard to pin down where that exposure took place. And someone who is infected can transmit the virus to someone else before they are symptomatic. If you get sick, which could manifest like a run-of-the-mill respiratory virus or the telltale swelling of your cheeks and jaw, all you can really do at that point is to treat the symptoms and also isolate yourself so you don't infect anyone else. I'm Dr. Sanjay Gupta, helping you live a better life.
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0: We're here with Roger Zakheim, the Reagan Institute. He's a good man. You know, Roger, the president has said he's not worried about the midterms, the price of fuel, the stock market, and so forth. Now, in announcing this, he mentioned the stock market and the price of gasoline. And I thought we started this military operation in a very smart and strong way. We essentially defeated much of the military in this regime. I remember General Cooper basically, or Admiral Cooper, was basically saying he needs a couple more weeks to finish out their target list. You're an expert on Reagan. I lived it. Reagan would have, I believe, armed, trained, given air support to the Iranian people. By now, we would have known who's what and organized them and so forth and so on. The president is attacking the Kurds, saying they stole the weapons and so forth. But there's many Iranians that want to overthrow this regime. Why do you think we didn't go that route?
1: Yet. I think at this stage, the president has been straddling between the economic military pressure and seeing if, you know, this new set of leaders post epic fury decapitation of the Iranian leadership, see what would yield. But, you know, I think where we're headed is eventually, I hope, to do just this. Covert means, clandestine means, with our Israeli model allies to...
0: Let me stop you right there. It seems like abruptly the Israelis were cut out of this. They weren't involved in the bombings with us, even though they were involved in the front end. We went from admonishing the Israelis publicly, mm-hmm. pretty brutally, to then taking up the bombing ourselves for two nights in a row, prepared to do it again tonight. And the Prime Minister said they're not part of the MOU, so they weren't part of any of the discussions or negotiations. But, you know, Qatar is and Pakistan is. I find this a little odd, too.
1: Yeah, I mean, I think President Trump, and I've heard you say this multiple times, and I agree, has been, you know, the greatest friend Israel has had, and proved that with Midnight Hammer and the way they've operated through Epic Fury. And, you know, the tactical stuff, there's disagreements. Israel, at this moment, and I know you agree, should be focusing on the threat from Hezbollah and should be unencumbered. And, you know, President Trump, you know, went forward and backward on that. But ultimately, you know, Israel's taking out Hezbollah targets and pushing their way as far north as they need to go to Beirut to get after that. And the United States, rightfully, had to respond to the Iranian regime's attack, taking out, after they took out our Black Hawk, our amazing
0: military. Yeah, but the Israelis rightfully had a response when 11 ballistic missiles were shot into its country as a result of them taking on Hezbollah.
1: 100%. And you know, the president, I mean, it's hard to keep up, but where it landed ultimately is that Bibi did what he needed to do, Israel needed to do, and I hope that will continue. But I think we're going on this MOU, and I think this is sort of the outlook that I'm taking is, listen, even if you want to make a deal with the Iranians, what we've seen is they never miss an opportunity to miss the opportunity.
0: That's very true.
1: They're just going to do something that's going to break this deal. What I would like to see happen is just to accept the cold reality that there's going to be a cold peace here. So let's continue the economic pressure. Let's continue the military pressure until this regime breaks. You know, the pallets of cash that are all talking about, the billions, $6, $12, $24 billion. How about we hold off on the Marshall Plan for Iran until there's a new regime in place?
0: Yeah, but that's not what's in the cards, if I'm hearing this correctly. Now, I don't know if it's correct or not, but in response to a reporter's questions, in 30 days, we would allow the Iranians, the Hormuz would be opened up, and they would be able to go ahead and sell their oil. And that's kind of in the middle of the negotiations, correct?
1: Well, I've watched those clips from the president in the Oval, as we've become accustomed to watching, but that presupposes that the Iranians are actually going to open the straits. And they have yet to show any evidence, any inkling of doing that, because they perceive
0: that. We have to take a picture at a time, and I agree with you 100%. Mm-hmm. And I've been saying this on TV and radio. I agree with you. I'm talking about what the president said, though. He is prepared to allow them to go through the straits with all their oil freighters and all the rest of their tankers and to sell their oil, and that'll bring immediate resources into the regime. Now, if that's the case, I don't think that's a great idea. We're not even done negotiating with them for 60 days, right?
1: Yeah, it would be a lifeline for this regime, the regime that absolutely would take that funding. It's not going to humanitarian aid. It's not going to sort of help the victims of this with the Iranian people. It will absolutely be fuel for them to continue to attack our interests and the interests of our allies, 100%. And President Trump has to know that these assets are fungible, even if you're trying to direct where they go. So I mean, it would be a bad outcome for our interests.
0: All right. So do you see this being signed over the weekend or not?
1: I mean,
0: who knows?
1: I have no idea. I mean, we're in a day today where we were going to see another round of strikes, and then it flipped on a dime to now there's some announcement of a deal, parenthetically a deal that some in Iran said that they haven't agreed to. I mean, so who knows? But I think what we do know is that whatever is signed cannot be verified, and we certainly can't rely that the Iranians are actually going to make good on whatever promises they're going to make.
0: Well, let me ask you this, because I've been reading everything I can, as you have apparently, and what is the position of Iran tonight? I'm reading three different positions.
1: Yeah. But that's the point.
0: Yep.
1: When you decapitate a regime, as we did so successfully with Epic Fury, there are pockets of power and pockets of resistance within whatever remains. And so we're one element, you know, thinks they're speaking on behalf of the government, there's another element at that very moment undermining them. This is a command and control problem. I mean, it very well could be that somebody, you know, and they're on the diplomatic side, thinks they have a deal here and fully intends to comply. But what does that have to do with the RGC and the forces that are firing our military? You know, the forces that fire on a Blackhawk. And that's part of what's going on here. Another reason why you can't deal with these folks is whether or not the ideologues are in control or the ideologues are subverting those who are negotiating, it doesn't really matter in terms of our interests. It's it means we can't deal with them.
0: All right, Roger Zackheim, director, director of the Ronald Reagan Institute in Washington. Thank you, my friend. Excellent points.
1: Thank you.
0: All right, take care of yourself. It's no secret that summer's a very expensive time. You might want to take a trip. Air conditioning bills go up. It is what it is. Send your kids to overnight camp or even day camp. Thinking about maybe your kids going to a non-government school, given what goes on in those classrooms or colleges and universities. Well, anyway, and you still have those credit card balances from the past and the interest you're paying on those. And it all gets very, very heavy, doesn't it? 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
13: Making sure your kids get enough sleep. It's one of the most important things you can do for them as a parent, and yet it's often overlooked. Not only does sleep in the early years set the stage for mental and physical health, it also creates the foundation for how one sleeps later in life. That's according to the National Sleep Foundation. Now, that organization recommends 14 to 17 hours a night for newborns, 12 to 15 for infants, 11 to 14 for toddlers, 10 to 13 for preschoolers, and 9 to 11 for school-aged children. When it's age appropriate, start by talking to your kids about why sleep is important. It helps their body grow, helps their brains learn, helps their mood stay steady. Don't underestimate the importance of a routine. You can even narrate what you're doing step by step to help them along the way. I'm Dr. Sanjay Gupta, helping you live a better life.
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0: When you hear about Israel in the news, it's easy to think of headlines, politics, or another conflict far away. 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

0: just a little bit here. By the way, that Knicks game last night, which I'm sure you either saw or you've heard people talk about, was incredible. But San Antonio really blew it, didn't they, Rich? The guy should have held on to the ball, right? Should have been fouled. There were a few seconds left. But he takes a shot and he misses it. Then they race down to the other end. The Knicks take a shot, they miss it. And, you know, that follow-up basket, that wasn't easy. He didn't dunk that. I think he was even a little bit surprised it went in, you know? And he came out of nowhere. He flew in. It was unbelievable. But what happened in the streets was horrendous. The River to the Sea crowd is everywhere now in New York City. I told you before what Mondami's up to. To depopulate New York City of the middle class, the wealthy, the business owners, and the Jews. And to repopulate with Islamist radicals, that's repetitive. Homeless, illegal aliens, and they were out there destroying property. Looked like the third world. In fact, everywhere there's a concentration of the Islamists, it looks like the third world. No assimilation, of course. It's really hard to stomach. After a Knicks game, it is really hard to stomach. I don't think we're doing enough about it at the local, state, or federal level, quite frankly. You know, while much of the world stays silent, Pastor John Hagee, what a fantastic human being. He's been a steadfast voice for Israel for decades. In his important new book, God's Prophetic Clock, I want you to get this. He lays out the clear biblical timeline we're watching unfold right now. In this book, tells you how Israel was reborn in a single day in 1948, just as the prophet said. Jerusalem reunited under Jewish control in 1967, nations of the earth turning against the Jewish people. These aren't random events. They're the signs from Scripture. Our children and grandchildren are counting on us to understand what's really happening, this critical hour. This book from Hagee Ministries will open your eyes and strengthen your faith. So please get a copy of God's Prophetic Clock. That's God's Prophetic Clock. You can get it right now by calling 855-694-9647. 855-694-9647. Or go to JHM, John Hagee Ministries, jhm.org/Levin. jhm.org/LEVIN, or again, 855-694-9647, 855-694-9647. Grab a copy of God's Prophetic Clock. Very, very important. From really a remarkable man, Pastor Hagee. I've told you about our friendship and the friendship with our families and how I call him my pastor. And I'll say again, you'll say, Mark, you're Jewish. Why are you promoting an evangelical pastor? Why do you think? It's called the Judeo-Christian belief system. That's right. He's a remarkable man. And we are dear, dear friends. And it'll always be that way. So here's Jerry Seinfeld. He's out there, Madison Square Garden. Didn't look like he had any security at all, Mr. Producer. And so he was approached by the River to the Sea crowd, and they were yelling at him and screaming at him, and then one of the pukes was apparently another podcaster, goes up to him, cut nine, go.
1: What up, Seinfeld? What up? Can we get a free Palestine? Can we get a free Palestine? Come on, give us one free Palestine.
2: It doesn't exist.
0: Ooh, they didn't like that, did they, Rich? What free Palestine? What are you talking about? Does this jackass know what's taking place right now in Gaza? Have you noticed there's no talk about this anywhere? Anywhere. That Hamas is using the same exact hospitals that the IDF had to go into, the same exact schools the IDF have to go into, the same exact mosques the IDF had to go into, and they're now using them as prisons and torture chambers. Prisons and torture chambers. They're breaking bones, they're raping, debauchery, because Hamas wants complete control. There are tribes there, some tribes within the Palestinian community that are trying to fight back. If they think you're part of that, or if they think you're an opponent, or if they think you're just not sworn to them, certainly not enough, they kill you. They're executing people publicly. Where are all these NGOs? Where are all these groups? Where are all the leftists? Where are all the billionaires? Where's all the media? You know, Israel was accused of genocide. Two major reports, one from a left-wing European entity that says, actually, we didn't find any genocide. Another from a group of generals independently looked at it and said, there was no genocide. There was no effort at starvation. Hamas was stealing the food. No, they weren't attacking hospitals and mosques and schools for the purpose of attacking them. They were trying to be very careful, but that is where Hamas kept its weapons. That's where Hamas hid out. And they lost a lot of IDF soldiers fighting the war the way they did. And still, our dear friends, Qatar, pouring $400 billion into this country, our dear friends, the Saudis, our dear friends, the Turks, good friends, beautiful friends, wonderful friends. Outrageous. And here Hamas is slaughtering fellow Palestinians. Not a whisper. Front page of the Slimes? No. First article on Politico? No. Top of the page on Drudge Report? No. Top of the page on Mediaite? No. No. No. The lousy, fraudulent media in this country. And where are the woke writers?
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7: Breast cancer is the most common cancer among women in the world. And according to a new study out of the University of Washington School of Medicine, an estimated 3.5 million cases a year are expected by 2050. Now, the good news is we've gotten so much better at screening, earlier detection, and cutting-edge treatments in many countries, including here in the United States. But even here in America, black women have a death rate from breast cancer that is 40% higher than white women, a disparity that exists despite our world-class treatment infrastructure. So what can you do to lower your risk? Eat less red meat? Try your best to manage your blood sugar and your weight? Exercise is really important. Cut back on drinking, quit smoking. And remember this, you should start getting mammograms. At what age? 40. That's when you should start. I'm Dr. Sanjay Gupta, helping you live a better life.
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9: Strikes are off and a deal on the table. I'm Lisa Lacerra, Fox News. President Trump says the U.S. and Iran have reached an understanding to end the conflict after 2 days of U.S. airstrikes.
10: President Trump says a deal to end the war in Iran is close. The news follows a day filled with threats as Trump himself warned massive airstrikes were hours away.
11: We have a deal that Iran will never have a nuclear weapon, which was the whole purpose of what we had to go through to get this.
10: The president claims Iran is ready to abandon its nuclear program. Iran has spent months telling the world that's non-negotiable. Democrats say the president's on and off again threats show he has no exit strategy. The president says a deal may be signed within a matter of days, with Vice President Vance representing the U.S.
9: Fox's Mark Meredith at the White House. Iran's foreign ministry spokesperson says matters related to an agreement are speculation. Nothing has been finalized. Congress fails to renew the nation's top anti-terrorism tool.
12: The House blocked a temporary extension of FISA Section 702, but the GOP majority failed to muster even 200 yeas for the bill, as 19 Republicans bolted. Still, Republicans claim that Democratic resistance puts the country at risk. The installation of Bill Pulte as acting DNI scuttled a fragile bipartisan compromise to renew FISA. The president nominated Jay Clayton for DNI moments after most lawmakers left the Capitol for the week. This guarantees a FISA lapse.
9: Fox's Chad Pergram at the Capitol. Democrats object to what they say is Pulte's lack of intelligence experience. He's currently the housing finance director. The board of the Kennedy Center is working to try to keep President Trump's name on the building's facade, voting to seek a stay of a judge's ruling that said President Trump's name was illegally added to the building. That's according to the Associated Press. The formal request will be filed tomorrow. 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
9: The Trump administration says they've located nearly 150,000 migrant children illegally smuggled into the United States during President Biden's term.
15: The U.S. Homeland Security Department estimates that roughly 475,000 children crossed unaccompanied across the U.S.-Mexico border during the years of the Biden administration, and that efforts under the Trump administration have resulted in locating 146,000 so far. And people posing as sponsors to these migrant kids are now criminally charged.
16: A wide-ranging conspiracy to smuggle more than a dozen children into the United States by scamming the system and exploiting the loopholes created by the last administration.
15: Todd Blanche, the acting U.S. Attorney General, these child victims of three Guatemalan nationals, many of them girls, were often sexually abused. Eben Brown, Fox News.
9: The New Hampshire Supreme Court reversing a murder conviction for a man accused of killing his five-year-old daughter. Adam Montgomery was sentenced to a minimum of 56 years in the death of Harmony Montgomery. The state Supreme Court found the lesser assault charge he was convicted of should have been prosecuted separately, and combining the cases jeopardized Montgomery's right to a fair trial. Regulators seeking public comment on new proposed rules for prediction markets.
17: The Commodity Futures Trading Commission's new proposal to regulate calcium and other prediction markets will undergo a 45-day public comment period. CFTC Chairman Michael Selig tells Maria Bartiromo of Fox Business most sports betting will be allowed, but
18: we're going to make sure that contracts on war, terrorism, assassination, all the things that Congress and others are very concerned about seeing these offshore, we're going to make sure those aren't here in the United States.
17: Fox Corporation has a partnership with Kalshi for forecasting across Fox News media platforms.
9: Fox's Jenny Casola. I'm Lisa Lucera. This is Fox News.
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21: He's here. He's here. Now, broadcasting from the underground command post, deep in the bowels of a hidden bunker, somewhere under the brick and steel of a nondescript building, we've once again made contact with our leader, Mark Levin.
0: Hello, America. Mark Levin here. Our number, 877-381-3811, 877-381-3811. That post I read to you about Jamie Raskin, that they should expel him. Now, they won't be able to actually expel him, but they ought to go through the constitutional process under Article 1. Just as they won't be able to remove the president. Takes two-thirds vote of the House to remove a member. Won't happen. Takes two-thirds vote of the Senate to remove a president. That won't happen, but they still impeach him, and Raskin is still threatening to do it. So I said, look, Republicans in the House, go through the process of expelling him. Make him suffer through that. And there's a lot of reasons to do it. You can read it online if you'd like. On all my social media, go to Truth Social where the president has posted. And he's added his own comments, and I think they're good comments, as a matter of fact. So, the Knicks win this game. And then outside, the River to the Sea crowd is rioting. And, of course, they're chasing down Jews if they can identify them and so forth. I mean, is there going to be an end put to this? Not in New York City. You got Mondami. He's the mayor. He likes this. This is what he's doing. This is what he's, you know, doing. You know, Todd Blanche has been nominated to be Attorney General. This is a good guy. He's really a good guy. And he's going to be very much needed. Because if, I'm not saying when, if the Democrats take the House, and if they take it, I blame a number of things, including the woke right, Tucker Carlson, Megyn Kelly, Piers Morgan, Matt Gaetz, Steve Bannon,

0: deal with it, and he understands the lawfare that was unleashed. But apart from all that, here he is at a press conference today announcing indictments of three illegal aliens who took part in a wide-ranging conspiracy to smuggle more than a dozen children into the United States. More than a dozen. Cut 10, go.
1: Today we are announcing the indictments of three individuals. Maritza Kawik Koch, her brother, Carlos Augustin Kawik Koch, and Gladys Marina Call Chen. This was out of the Northern District of Ohio. All three are illegal aliens from Guatemala who allegedly took part in a wide-ranging conspiracy to smuggle more than a dozen children into the United States by scamming the system and exploiting the loopholes created by the last administration. This is one example, one indictment, but it is not unique. There are over 15,500 super sponsor cases that we have identified along with DHS. And again, these super sponsor cases are when somebody sponsors more than three children, unrelated, and they're unaccompanied minors that come in the United States. I also want to announce today, from the same district in Ohio, the Northern District, the sentencing of another criminal illegal alien who was convicted, also from Guatemala. He was a 27-year-old man who came to the United States, smuggled in a 14-year-old child by submitting false paperwork and lying on the forms, claiming to be her brother, proceeded to sexually assault this young woman. And these two cases, while only two, help explain how what was going on is really the stuff of nightmares.
0: You know, we've talked about this before, why they were separating parents from their children, because we didn't know if they were their parents. I mean, the left, the Democrats, the media are so disgusting. Mark Wayne Mullen. You know, I've held my opinion back on him just because I wanted to observe him in this position. He's been doing very, very well, I believe. Very well. Cut 11, go.
2: When we start digging into these cases, and you start hearing the absolute horrific things that took place underneath the Biden administration, under true neglect at best and criminal at worst, to allow 450,000 kids to go missing throughout this country. President Trump has made it a point to go find these kids. And because of our partnership with HHS and DOJ, Department of Homeland Security, truly using the best, to which the Democrats sometimes want to demonize, because a lot of times this is ICE, this is HSI, this is CBP. These individuals that the Democrats seem to want to defund, but because of President Trump, we finally funded them for 3 years, were able to push and go find these kids. We found 146,000 kids so far. 146,000 kids. We still have nearly 300,000 missing. We're investigating reports to where some of these kids claim that they were raped 600 to 700 times.
0: Oh, my God.
2: I don't care who you are. I don't care if you have kids, if you don't have kids. I don't care if you're a liberal, you're independent, you're a Democrat, you're a Republican. If you can't stand for law enforcement to go find these kids, who are you? Who are you? Every leader should understand what's going on.
0: Mm-hmm. You went from 320,000 to 100,000 more under the Biden regime. And the Democrats pretend that they're the ones who are compassionate. They don't even talk about this. Hakeem Jeffries never talks about this. Schumer never talks about this. Bernie Sanders never talks about it. It's disgusting. Cut 12, go.
2: And do you know where we're finding the most of them? Sanctuary cities. Because they know they're safe. That's why they're called sanctuary cities. Because of President Trump's leadership, we're going into those sanctuary cities. We have mayors like Mondami in New York who want to say you're not welcome. As a mayor, he...

0: knows what's happening on the streets. He knows who he's harboring, and at this point, in abating. By saying that we can't go operate, we're going to. We're going to go find the worst of the worst. We're going to rescue as many kids as we possibly can. We're going to enforce our nation's laws, and we're going to right the wrongs that the Biden administration turned a blind eye to.
1: When we come back after the break, ActBlue, the mothership of collecting all this massive money for the Democrats, dark money in the shadows, taking tons of foreign money, as it turns out. Remember the CEO yesterday? We played some of those clips. She pled the Fifth Amendment even when she was asked her name. Remember all that? Well, the congressman who really started digging into this early on, was Brian Steele. And we'll get to him, Republican of Wisconsin, right after the break. We'll be right back.
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11: Have you ever noticed that you mostly breathe through one nostril at a time? Even when you're not sick, even when your allergies aren't bothering you. The body actually switches the dominant nostril as frequently as every 2 hours while we're awake. That's according to Adam Taylor, an anatomy professor at Lancaster University in the UK. This alternating cycle is automatic. It's regulated subconsciously by the hypothalamus in the brain, he said. Your body does this to give each nostril a chance to rest and repair so they don't get too dried out, which could make it easier for pathogens and inflammation to cause damage. Now, Taylor also said studies suggest the left nostril may be more dominant, and when the right nostril is dominant, the body is in a more alert or even stressed state. Who knew? Pretty fascinating stuff. I'm Dr. Sanjay Gupta, helping you live a better life.
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0: Welcome back, America. We're here with Representative Brian Stile of Wisconsin, Republican, who's really been the lead in digging into this Act Blue. Congressman, how are you? Tell the folks, what is Act Blue, first of all?
3: Well, thanks for having me on. Act Blue is a liberal online donation platform where a large number of Democrats utilize to actually get their campaign donations to fuel their campaigns and a whole host of liberal causes. Since it was created, Act Blue has shuffled $20 billion to Democratic candidates and Democratic causes. It is the behemoth of Democratic fundraising.
0: Mm-hmm. But it's been up to no good, right? What did it do, and what did the CEO have to say about it?
3: Well, for 3 years, I've been engaged in an investigation to figure out if there is fraud at its core in Act Blue. And my concerns have only grown as this investigation has moved forward. It was earlier this week we had the CEO of Act Blue, a woman named Regina Wallace Jones, come before our committee where she continually pled the fifth. But the underlying answer here is that we know that Act Blue doesn't have the fraud prevention standards that are necessary, and in particular, the fraud prevention standards that are necessary to prevent foreign funds from coming into U.S. elections. That's at the core of my concern about what they're doing. And we have document after document that shows that Act Blue has lax fraud standards and prevention techniques. And the hearing we had this week where the CEO continued to plead the fifth only furthered my concerns about what is actually taking place at that online fundraising platform.
0: So the concern is they're taking foreign money. Is there any way to track this? Can the IRS track it? Can other parts of the Treasury Department?
3: It's actually shockingly difficult, and the reason for that is Act Blue has not been doing their part to prevent the fraud from coming in. In fact, we uncovered certain documents at Act Blue that encouraged their employees to make sure that the donations were being processed. One fraud prevention memo, it was labeled Fraud Prevention 101 for New Associates, that said, quote, if an otherwise legitimate donor uses a fake name, we would want to accept their donation, end quote. Meaning, if somebody lies about who they are, Act Blue is looking to take that money. So what the concern is that people were taking and making donations in other people's names, and those funds were moving all the way through. We know some foreign donations made it all the way through into the campaigns. My concern is about the scale in which this fraud was occurring.
0: How are you going to get to the bottom of this? She lawyered up. She wouldn't even agree to her name. It's going to be very difficult, isn't it, to pry more of the facts from them?
3: It has been difficult, although we think that at some point individuals from Act Blue will actually come and tell the truth. Why do I think that? The New York Times broke a major story about our investigation in early April and got a hold of internal legal documents at Act Blue, in particular Act Blue's outside legal counsel, Covington, a major white shoe law firm, wrote a memo that indicated that Ms. Wallace Jones and Act Blue had intentionally or did mislead or lie to Congress. That's the New York Times reporting about what they believe probably occurred there. The host of attorneys after that left Act Blue. Their fraud and compliance teams departed as well. They know, someone there knows exactly what has been taking place, and it is my hope that they are willing to step up and actually explain to the American people what is occurring. At the same time, the United States Department of Justice very likely has an ongoing criminal investigation based on some of the findings that we've uncovered.
0: Ah, really? Now, you don't know, but you think so? Have you referred some stuff over to them as well?
3: We previously had provided information to the United States Department of Justice. President Trump made public statements about the need for the United States Department of Justice to take action in this regard. And I think it's really important for the American people to know that fraud, and in particular foreign funds, are not inside U.S. elections. I think there should be a profound principle that only Americans are deciding U.S. elections, and there's no place for foreign funds in our elections. And platforms such as Act Blue have a serious responsibility to make sure that they're following federal law and not allowing foreign money into the U.S. election system.
0: Can you tell, you know, it reminds me of Southern Poverty Law Center in some ways. Can you tell whether these revelations are having an effect on their fundraising? Is it too early to tell? Do you know?
3: Well, you can sure see that the DNC, the Democratic National Committee, is way down in their fundraising since we've begun these types of investigations. But we also have seen some policy changes at Act Blue, none that they were willing to admit. But through our subpoenas of documents, we have seen the beginnings of changes on the platform. For example, when I began my investigation, Act Blue is not requiring a CVV number. That 3- or 4-digit code on the back of your credit card you have to enter almost any time you buy anything online. It's a fraud prevention measure. They now require that. One of my concerns at the beginning of this investigation was Act Blue was allowing gift cards, a mechanism for an individual to move money but not have it be connected back to the individual's name. And so they no longer accept those. So all of this is to say shining light on this is productive, but it's going to be far more productive for us to get to the bottom of this and to show the American people exactly what has been taking place in Act Blue over the past number of years.
0: Accepting foreign money, is that criminal? Should be, right?
3: It is criminal to take foreign money if you're a federal candidate, and to knowingly launder those funds is a violation of law. It's, again, my belief of why our oversight investigation may lead to further actions taken against Act Blue.
0: Mm-hmm. All right. Well, keep us informed because I'm very interested in this, Congressman, and thank you for the great job you're doing, Brian Steele, Republican Wisconsin. What are some of the towns in your district?
3: We are the southeast corner of Wisconsin, so the southern suburbs of Milwaukee, down to Racine and Kenosha, and then over and across to Janesville and Beloit. So it's the heart of the manufacturing district of Wisconsin with some great, beautiful areas along Lake Michigan.
0: Is that Paul Ryan's old district?
3: It is. It is, and then redrawn by Democratic Governor Tony Evers to become one of the more competitive districts in the United States.
0: Yeah, you have a tough race every damn 2 years. That can't be fun. All right, well, thank you. Come back. We'd love to have you. Just stay on top of this. This is a very big issue, and we appreciate you doing it, sir.
3: Thanks for having me on.
0: My pleasure. You take care of yourself. That Act Blue is the mothership. You hear what he said? They've raised $25 billion. Billionaires all over the place. Billionaires. The Democrats don't mind billionaires as long as they're funding them. And, of course, washing the money through these other organizations and so forth. I guarantee you not a single Democrat wants Act Blue investigated. Not one. And yet, it is, as I said, the mother hit $25 billion, Rich, that they've poured into other PACs and campaigns and so forth. I mean, that is crazy. And the allegation, what's being reported, is that they've taken foreign money, which is illegal, And they've done everything they can, I think, to fight efforts at transparency. So Congressman Stile is doing everything he can to get to the bottom of it. And the CEO, as we pointed out yesterday and played the clips, she kept pleading the Fifth Amendment. We'll be right back.

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2: News. I'm Tom Rigotti. President Trump says the U.S. and Iran have reached a settlement, but it is yet to be official. Fox's Max Gordon reports.
3: We were expecting significant military action against Iran, but in a major reversal, President Trump said that these strikes would be canceled and that the U.S. and Iran had reached a memorandum of understanding, which could be signed in the coming days. Now, there is no specific deal that's been outlined.
2: Trump says Iran has agreed not to seek a nuclear weapon. President Trump resorts to Plan B to replace Tulsi Gabbard as Director of National Intelligence as a key terror-fighting tool is set to expire.
4: The installation of Bill Pulte as acting DNI scuttled a fragile bipartisan compromise to renew FISA. The president nominated Jay Clayton for DNI moments after most lawmakers left the Capitol for the week. This guarantees a FISA lapse.
2: That's Fox's Chad Pergam on Capitol Hill. 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
0: All right. Here we be. Monetary gold. I really want you to listen to this for your own good. Your own good. Even when the economy is bustling along under the Trump economy. We have a massive debt that's been built up over decades. Congress cannot control it. It can't. It won't. And I think our fellow Americans don't want them to control it because it requires some very serious slashing of programs. And so the question is, what do you do about it? It's one thing when the government doesn't act responsibly and fix this, but what do you do to protect yourselves? Well, I'll tell you what I do. I diversify, and I diversify with gold. Some people also use silver. And when you look at the big central banks around the world, they're doing exactly the same thing. Now, even though the dollar is the strongest currency in the world, you're not really measuring the strength of the dollar compared to other currencies. You're measuring the strength of the dollar compared to the dollar. Over the last 20 years, the value of the dollar has gone down significantly. The value of gold has gone up significantly. All right, that's one measure. That's an important measure. The higher the debt goes, the higher gold goes. That's another measure. But diversification is smart no matter what. You don't put all your eggs in one basket. And so, what do? You find the best of the companies. In my view, there's no question it's monetary gold. 26 years in the business. 26 years. And monetary gold is literally the gold standard for Americans who own gold and silver. 5 stars from the Better Business Bureau. 5 stars from Consumer Reports. And if you have a pension, let's say of an IRA, a 401k, something of that sort, they're experts on helping you with that, getting actual physical gold into those pensions. I encourage you to really check them out. I said Consumer Reports, I meant Consumer Affairs. 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All right, let's jump into some of our calls. Dan, Bluefield, West Virginia. You notice everybody loves West Virginia now? People are moving to West Virginia because it's a free state. It's a great state. On the Mark Levin app. Dan, how are you?
16: Doing very well, Mark. Thank you so much, sir.
0: My pleasure. You're on.
16: Let me turn off the white noise right behind me.
0: All right.
16: I have to have the AC on. It's one of those portable ones. Hey, I'll jump right into it, Mr. Levin.
0: Yeah.
16: You and I have talked on the phone several times in my life. Mm-hmm. Coming to reality with the Republican Party and now the MAGA Party. Started at about 2010 when I moved back to the East Coast from Denver. It was pretty rough for quite some years. I was recovering from alcoholism. I got my recovery, Mark. And I got more wisdom, more wisdom from you than any other teacher in my life.
0: You're very
16: kind.
0: Not
16: to blow smoke up your wazoo either. But I really want to say I really appreciate you, Mark. You may have forgotten me, but I was the guy who lived in storage units.
0: I remember you. You're a good guy, and I appreciate it.
16: Okay, well, I appreciate that. And I just can't tell you enough. I've gotten such an education from you, Mr. Levin, that no money could have ever paid for the conscious contact that you've helped me have in politics. It's just amazing what I've learned from you. And I wanted to remind you, Mark, if I may, real quickly, because there's other people who want to visit with you. I wanted to remind you, September 9th of 2015, do you remember that date?
0: 2015 rings a bell. It does. Remind
16: me. Well, we protested against Obama.
0: That's right. On the Capitol lawn there.
16: Correct. And I had the privilege of not only seeing you and hearing you discuss what is and what is not, but all the other people who were there that really nice September day. It was a great day. It was dry.
0: And that's the first time I met Donald Trump.
16: Me too, sir. Me too.
0: Yeah.
16: Yep.
0: And he came there attacking Obama and the Iran deal.
16: Correct.
0: Yeah. I remember. I played that the other day, I think, last week or 2 weeks ago. That was a lot of people, great patriots. I really remember that. I enjoyed it, and I remember you very much.
16: Well, thank you so much, Mark, for all you do, sir. I know you're so humble, you don't wear it on your sleeve, so I appreciate that.
0: Well, you're very kind. You take care of yourself, and don't be a stranger, Dan. Thank you. You know, most of the times, every now and then when I talk to the president, you know what he says to me, Mr. Producer? You don't understand what a big voice you have. You don't understand how powerful you are. And I said, Mr. President, I don't think of those things. He said, you remind me of a great golfer. I said, how do you putt so well? He said, I don't think about it. I said, well, who was that? He said, Tiger Woods. You know, when I'm online, they say I'm a has-been, you're a boomer, nobody listens to it. You've seen that, right, Rich? Crazy. Crazy. Toxic as hell. Let's go to Ralph, Fresno, California, the great KMJ. And I want to tell you, KMJ is a longtime affiliate. It's a big station in a wonderful part of the country. God bless you guys. Go right ahead.
17: Thank you, Mark. You are absolutely a blessing. You know, you are truly the great one. I've been listening to you for decades, too.
0: Thank you, sir.
17: Well, I just wanted to say that, yes, sir, this MOA is startling to me. You know, they are stall artists. Iran, they're just going to stall. And I'm just praying that Donald Trump, our dear president, would recognize the window of opportunity we had to take Iran down, to get rid of the IRG, get rid of these mullahs. You know, they're Sharia extremist fanaticals, and they believe they have to summons the 13th Imam by creating a catastrophic and cataclysmic event. And so that's where we're at, and they're stalling. And there's 80 million Iranian, or should I say Persians, that want to be set free. And we kind of made a promise to them that we were coming to help them. And if we just sign this deal and allow this regime to go forward, everybody loses. If we could take them down, it would change the entire dynamics of the Middle East.
0: You're right.
17: And it's just so important that we do this now.
0: And we're here at the precipice. He's brought us to the precipice, but we can't seem to get over the finish line here. But you know what? The Iranians, that is the regime, is its worst enemy. So maybe they'll blow it. Time will tell. But I agree with you 100%, brother. 100%. Thank you, Ralph. Boy, I don't think I've had this much, these many compliments in a long time, Mr. Producer. Actually, all the callers are always great. They're always great. Let's take another call here. Cena, Rockville, Maryland, the great WMAL. How are you?
18: Hi, Mark. Can you hear me?
0: Sure.
18: I thank you for taking my call. I am an Iranian American of Jewish descent. I left Iran as a 13-year-old in 1979 on the onset of the revolution when the great Shah Pahlavi was the king of Iran. And us Jews really had it really good then. And first of all, I appreciate you being the voice of many Iranians. That is, you know, that goes without saying. You have a huge fan following all over of Iranians. And I want to echo what the caller just said before, that the regime is of the DNA of deceit and cheating, and they will never, ever come. But I want to say that I trust President Trump in what he set out to do. Because even today, this morning, he said, he talked about the 40, 50,000 Iranians that were just recently killed and they were not armed and all that. So I really think that he's aware of everything. I don't think he doesn't.
0: Let me just say this, Sina. I trust him too. It's the Iranian regime I don't trust. And when he's out of office, I do not trust the Democrat president. I do not trust some of these Republicans. I don't think they will have the fortitude that he does. And that's my big worry. 4, 5, 6, 10 years out, they violate that deal. And they will. They will. They're the enemy. What are we going to do about it? And in the case of the Democrats, we know what they'll do about it. It'll be worse than appeasement. They'll subsidize them. And he's the only Republican that's ever done anything about it. So that's my concern. All right, my brother, we're going to take a hard break. I really appreciate it. We have great callers here, and we're going to keep doing it. We'll be right back.
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3: Breast cancer is the most common cancer among women in the world. And according to a new study out of the University of Washington School of Medicine, an estimated 3.5 million cases a year are expected by 2050. Now, the good news is we've gotten so much better at screening, earlier detection, and cutting-edge treatments in many countries, including here in the United States. But even here in America, black women have a death rate from breast cancer that is 40% higher than white women, a disparity that exists despite our world-class treatment infrastructure. So what can you do to lower your risk? Eat less red meat? Try your best to manage your blood sugar and your weight? Exercise is really important. Cut back on drinking, quit smoking. And remember this, you should start getting mammograms. At what age? 40. That's when you should start. I'm Dr. Sanjay Gupta, helping you live a better life.
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0: You know, this song, Philadelphia Freedom, was written in 1976 by Centennial. And now we have the 250th anniversary of our independence, the Declaration of Independence, to be precise. 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And you'll be a proud partner of a very patriotic company founded by a veteran. A wireless company that shares your values, Pure Talk. If you haven't switched yet, I know it sounds like it's going to be a pain in the neck. It's going to take time. No, it'll be less than 10 minutes. You can keep your phone and your number if you like I did. Dial #250, say Mark Levin. That's #250, say Mark Levin, and you're off to the races. And you'll be glad you did. Again, #250, and say Mark Levin today. Today would have been my father's 101st birthday. So I want to wish him a happy birthday. Yep, yep, yep. He wouldn't believe what's going on in this country today, neither would my mother. I can tell you that right now. I'm glad they don't see it, but it is horrendous. Absolutely disgusting. What's going on in this country doesn't look like anything it did 5, 6, 8, 10 years ago. Absolutely not. Let's go to Paul, Smithtown, Long Island. How are you, Paul? Paul, Polo, are you there? Is he there, Mr. Producer?
1: Yeah, there's a Paul here, but it's not Smithtown, Illinois.
0: Smithtown, Long Island.
1: No, it's not Smithtown, Long Island. It's Houston, Texas.
0: Okay. I don't know how they got Smithtown. Lower your radio, would you? And then go ahead.
1: Let me get a microphone in. How does that sound?
0: You sound great. Go right ahead, Houston. Houston, I hear you.
1: Okay, Mark, I'm glad I got a chance to talk to you. I'm not happy with what I'm hearing. Trump's selling us down the river, and if he's going to trust Pakistan and the Crown Prince of Saudi Arabia and Erdogan in Turkey, I don't know who's the fox in the hen house with him, but he's being played for a fool, just like I thought he wised up. A couple of days ago, when he said he felt like they were playing for a sucker, mm-hmm. They're doing it again. And apparently these three, if not others, that are allies of Iran and Erdogan in Turkey is as bad as Iran, just about.
0: He really
1: and
0: is.
1: He needs to get somebody that get that fox out of the hen house and listen to some sane people like Jack Keane and. You know, and turn and listen to Admiral Cooper and Raising Cain, Joint Chief of Staffs, and let him finish the job.
0: Hopefully, in the end, that's what's going to happen. Hopefully, they'll force his hand. I don't understand what this commitment to a deal is, and I do know they won't honor it. Maybe they'll honor it while he's president, but as I said, they're not going to honor it ultimately. And ultimately, our kids are going to have to go to war to stop it. I really hate to see this. All right, Paul, Houston, Texas. What's that? Well, who do we get from Houston? There was a different Paul. So I screwed up? No, I don't see it. Okay. Now we got another Paul. Now we got Smithtown Paul. How are you, Paul?
2: Very good. Yourself?
0: Very well. Thank you.
2: Okay. I want to preface this with a statement saying that this Iranian government is self-appointed heads of state and self-anointed gods. Mm-hmm. And I agree with what you're saying as far as Mr. Trump, our president, which I back 100%, that he is used to dealing with a business environment where you have a letter of disclosure and then a letter of intent, and then you do business. Mr. Trump, as a businessman, did very well that way. Now, as a president, he has to understand that he's dealing with people that don't respect us as human beings. And what they will do is they will sign any document understanding that we're a non-entity to them. Period.
0: That's a great way to put it, because you're exactly right. We are a non-entity to them. We're subhuman to them. And they slit our throats in 2 seconds. Doesn't matter to them, as they have slaughtered their own people. You're exactly right.
2: They will
0: Thanks.
2: Sign any document understanding that. And it, at the end, that's my wife. At the end of
0: Hello
2: the day,
0: there, young lady. You're right.
3: How are you, Mark?
0: Let me look.
2: Okay.
0: I'm doing great. Thank you. Hope you are, too. All right, brother. Paul, I got to run. Lovely wife. We salute our armed forces, police officers, firefighters, emergency personnel, ICE, our truckers, the men and women in Ukraine, the men and women in Israel, the men and women in Iran, and you, the American people, the great American people. Thank you. Thank you for being here. I'm deeply blessed to have you, and I'll see you tomorrow.
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9: An attempted strike by Iran. I'm Lisa Lacera, Fox News. A senior U.S. defense official tells Fox Iran tried to fire at commercial ships in the Strait of Hormuz, and U.S. forces shot down 2 Iranian one-way attack drones. This coming hours after President Trump said the U.S. and Iran had reached an agreement to end the conflict.
10: After 2 nights of targeting Iranian air defense systems and radars, the president said, quote, discussions had been approved by Iran's leaders. What that means is yet to be determined, though the president has determined, quote, the naval blockade will remain in full force and effect until this transaction is finalized, time and place of the signing to be announced shortly. Iran's foreign minister denied reports of an agreement. Earlier today, CENTCOM disabled a third oil tanker this week in the Gulf of Oman after the vessel violated the blockade against Iran by attempting to transport Iranian oil.
9: Fox's Jennifer Griffin in Washington. The Kennedy Center board is working to keep President Trump's name on the building before a court-ordered deadline to remove it tomorrow.
11: A source tells Associated Press the center's board voted to seek a stay of court ruling that said President Trump's name was illegally added to the center. The judge in in the case, it ruled only Congress could change the name of the facility and ordered all references to Trump be removed.
9: Fox's Jill Nato in Washington. The center's Office of General Counsel sent out an email earlier this month saying letterhead and other documents must use the name the John F. Kennedy Center for the Performing Arts or Kennedy Center. The Supreme Court has ruled Alabama cannot proceed with an execution using nitrogen gas after a lower court ruled the method is unconstitutional. Jeffrey Lee had been scheduled to be executed tonight. He had filed suit claiming using nitrogen amounted to cruel and unusual punishment. 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
9: A New Mexico judge is considering a legal challenge to the state's universal child care program.
23: The lawsuit brought by Duke Rodriguez, a former Republican candidate for New Mexico governor, says the process used by Democratic Governor Michelle Lujan Grisham's administration to eliminate an income cap and co-pays was done before lawmakers had a chance to weigh in. The New Mexico Early Childhood Education and Care Department has defended the program, saying in court filings that the legislature, quote, expressly authorized and funded its November expansion. New Mexico's program is paid for in large part by oil and gas production in the state, as it looks to become the first U.S. state to cover all working families' daycare bills, regardless of income. Tanya J. Powers, Fox News.
9: Nearly 5 years after he was convicted of killing a woman in a car crash in Las Vegas, ex-NFL player Henry Ruggs has been denied parole. Authorities say the former first-round draft pick and Raiders wide receiver drove a sports car at speeds up to 156 miles per hour on November 2nd, 2021, slamming into a vehicle that killed 23-year-old driver Tina Tintner and her dog. Ruggs is next up for parole in August of next year. Some Ohio lawmakers seeking to eliminate financial incentives for companies that want to build data centers in their state.
24: Bipartisan support is growing for ending the sales tax break for companies after Signal Ohio reported last month the tax exemption cost the state $1.6 billion in 2025. That's 11 times as much as the state had expected. Outgoing Governor Mike DeWine put a temporary pause on the exemption last week. Now a bill from a state lawmaker agrees that the governor's pause was a step in the right direction, but it is not nearly enough. Under the new order, no new data center projects will be granted a tax break until the state's Joint Data Center Committee finishes its work reviewing data centers' impact on Ohio.
9: Fox's CJ Papa. I'm Lisa Lacera. This is Fox News.
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1: All right, it's Thursday night, and we have a chance to at least take a little bit of a breath after last night's unbelievable basketball game. I repeat, do you know how hard it is to do a radio show when you're trying to watch a basketball game? Not easy. Welcome, everybody. We got a good show on tap for you tonight. We hope so, anyway. We've been working hard at it all week. Okay, so the first, when we come back, we're going to check in with Kevin O'Leary, who is involved with the Utah Data Center, which is getting a whole lot of negative attention. Kevin O'Leary wants to come in and explain why data centers make sense, and there's a whole lot of negative press for no reason. So we'll check in with Kevin O'Leary a little bit in just a minute. And then Nelson Figueroa, former New York Met. He now works for WPIX in New York. He was there outside the Garden last night. We're going to get a chance to check in with him and see what he saw. The largest comeback in NBA Finals. The whole country is talking about that game from last night. And then in hour number two, I've been looking for somebody who is as good or better than my guy. I just can't find anybody. And so I decided to stop looking and just go with my guy. Scott Colbert is president of fixed income for Commerce Bank. It's a regional bank in the Midwest. It's growing exponentially. But Scott Colbert, I've known for many years, and we talk economy with him, and he is so well-informed and such a great ability to explain it to the rest of us. What is going on with the economy? What about that inflation number yesterday? What about

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1: The national conversation is about data centers, and we're talking to a man who knows a thing or two about that. You might have seen him in the movie Marty Supreme. Of course, he's Mr. Wonderful in Shark Tank. Kevin O'Leary, welcome to America at Night.
2: Thank you so much.
1: Let's talk about data centers because you are involved in what they're arguably calling the biggest data center in Box Elder County, Utah. Data centers are at the national debate, and Republicans and Democrats can't agree on what day it is, but it seems like they all are against data centers. You're here to tell a different story, are you not?
2: Yes. I mean, data centers are controversial. There's no question about it. And they've come into the narrative in the last few weeks.

0: I'm John Batchelor. Financial Times in these last hours. Russia, quote, not looking for conflict, end quote, says NATO's top U.S. commander. General Grinkevich remarks come as Washington withdraws key assets from Europe. This is a Financial Times story out of Berlin. The U.S. general who commands NATO has said Russia is not looking for a conflict, despite concerns among European allies about the potential security gaps left by Washington's plans to withdraw key military assets. Asked on Thursday about the possibility of a Russian attack on the Baltic states, the general said his role was to ensure NATO's deterrence remained credible and that Moscow understood it could not succeed militarily against the alliance. Anatole, a very good evening to you. This sounds surprisingly like something you've said to me for months and months and months, maybe years now, that the Ukrainian war is not a predicate for an attack on the Baltics or on Finland or on Poland or any part of the EU or NATO. Not. And now we have a commander who says as much. In the past, we've had commanders who said, indicated the attack was imminent. Is this a fresh wind out of Washington? Or is this somebody seeing commonsensically that Russia is not a superpower, certainly not after the drain of the Ukraine war? Good evening to you.
1: Hello, John. Well, I think it's probably both. I doubt that General Grinkevich would have said this, you know, had it not been in the context for the Trump administration wanting to draw down the U.S. commitment to Europe. But at the same time, I mean, I also think that he's right. And I mean, I've heard this in private from serious American intelligence analysts, that of course, you know, given that, as everyone is now quite rightly writing, the Russian army is completely bogged down in Ukraine. It's, you know, for 2 years now, it has barely advanced amidst enormous casualties. The idea that Russia is going, you know, deliberately to seek out a conflict with NATO seems, you know, on the face of it, completely absurd. What is more, of course, the idea that after the war in Ukraine, Russia will attack NATO somehow seems to assume that the Ukrainians, if that happens, will simply sit there and do nothing. Well, of course they won't. They would immediately attack in order to recover their lost territories. So, no, I mean, I think that basically Grinkevich is expressing a sensible military assessment.
0: And does NATO now respond in a similar fashion and go back to talking as if we're all on the same planet and we're not about to come to the end of our lives? It's been alarming, the number of what you'd have to say completely over-the-top Cold War rhetoric has been coming from Europe for quite some time. I'm not blaming, but I'm saying that can we not quote those remarks so routinely in the European media? Can they calm down if NATO says we're not going to be attacked?
1: Well, I certainly hope so, John. The thing is, though, you see, that, you know, on the other hand, it is true that the, I think the European armed forces are entirely capable of deterring Russia. I think, frankly, the Poles alone could do that. But it is true, of course, that the West European armed forces have been allowed, over the past generation, to decay and decline to a great extent. I mean, two pieces of news out of Britain today really sort of reinforce that. The first is that this aircraft carrier we've sent off to participate in NATO exercises in the Arctic, it's broken down again. The same problem with its propeller shaft, and it's had to withdraw and go into harbour in Norway to be repaired. And the British Defence Minister has resigned because he says that the, after all these British announcements and promises, the British government is not actually going to spend enough on restoring the armed forces. So you see, it's a bit difficult because, on the one hand, there is a general view that, you know, even if there's no immediate Russian threat, it's not a good idea to have such weak armed forces. But on the other hand, of course, given all the budgetary constraints, the only way,

0: news that, again, Mr. Zelensky had sought the offices of Mr. Abramovich, the very well-to-do oligarch who has property all over Europe, as an interlocutor to Vladimir Putin for a conversation about ending the war. The immediate response was something like, no way, we're not going to talk. However, is that significant that Zelensky is using Abramovich? I believe he did that in the early stages of the war, but not for years now.
1: Yes, I mean, it is significant. It shows that Zelensky does, in principle, want a peace settlement. But of course, for this, you know, to work and actually, you know, get a Russian response, Ukraine will have to offer some genuine incentive or compromise, which so far Ukraine has completely refused to do. Now, there are things, of course, that Ukraine cannot offer. I mean, no Ukrainian government can be expected to withdraw from additional territory. But when it comes to the question of Ukrainian not joining NATO, which, you know, essentially the Trump administration's ruled out anyway, Zelensky could tell the Russians that, yes, he has accepted that and he's not going to press for NATO membership. He could say that, you know, he will not seek European troops on Ukrainian soil, because the Russians, you know, made clear that that is an absolute red line for them. But he could also make absolutely clear to the Russians that there is no question of further territorial withdrawal. But it's not enough simply, you know, to lay down Ukrainian red lines. There has to be some sort of counteroffer.
0: The Russian story also is complicated by repeated assaults on their infrastructure, especially the energy infrastructure. I just have these statements. I can't say that I can confirm them. But the Russian production in June is down because of damage to the refineries. There is no longer export of refined petroleum overseas. They need all of it for Russian consumption. And the Ukraine and the Crimea is said to be in danger of being cut off from energy supplies. These are anecdotes all over the map, but we know that Ukraine is now demonstrating that it has deep strike capability in all directions. Is that a factor in Moscow, or are they dug in on continuing the battlefield?
1: I think it certainly is a factor, and it's certainly a factor in the feeling of the Russian population about the war, you know, and there is growing war weariness in Russia, and also, as we are now hearing from senior Russian officials, the economy is in serious trouble, in part precisely because of these Ukrainian attacks. So, yes, I mean, Ukraine is putting more pressure on Russia. The question is, does that mean, as so many Ukrainian and Western hawks are saying, Ukraine is winning, Ukraine can defeat Russia, Ukraine doesn't have to compromise, or should the response be, okay, now, you know, yes, the Russian army has failed to break through, Russia is under heavy pressure. Right, now is the time, you know, to offer a compromise and see if indeed Russia is under sufficient pressure that Putin would accept that.
0: One more detail about Russia. The FT has a big piece this morning about the FSB, that state security, taking down the internet willy-nilly. And that a country and a city, Moscow, that was completely converted to non-cash, everything was done with the online, is now struggling as if it's 1970. And everybody notes that this is inefficient and foolish, but FSB has command of the internet. That sounds alienating, but I didn't hear any more from FT about that. This condition is not good for the economy. It's not good for the middle class. And isn't that what Putin really cares about, whether they turn their backs on him or not?
1: Well, yes, and I mean, the word I'm hearing from Russian friends is that indeed this has really annoyed a lot of Russians because it's made their lives more difficult, and that this is indeed another factor in the growing war weariness in Russia. Now, look, I mean, none of this is in itself enough, I mean, certainly not enough to bring Putin to surrender, but, I mean, it does

0: does add to the pressure. And, you know, it's certainly strengthening the hand of those Russians who you are now, you know, beginning to hear in public, members of the Russian establishment, saying that this can't go on. You know, we need to seek a compromise peace. So, you know, to that degree, it is working. But, of course, even the Russians who say this, they say we need a compromise peace. They're not saying we should simply surrender.
1: One more detail, and this on the other side. There are complaints about the diplomatic corps in the EU, especially about the chief in foreign affairs negotiator, Ms. Kallas from Estonia. Is that significant? The EU seems like a monster that always can pick on itself, always can find something wrong. But is this unusually public now that they're unhappy with diplomacy?
0: Yes, I think it is. I mean, one's been hearing this for a long time, you know, in private from European officials and diplomats, you know, that partly, you know, Kallas, as an Estonian, is simply obsessed with Russia and nothing else. I mean, I heard a story about her speaking online to a bunch of African governments, and, you know, they were expecting to hear, you know, discussions of development in Africa, all these things. And all she did for the whole meeting was lecture them about how you know, how wicked they were to go on associating with Russia, which, you know, really did not go down well. So it felt, you know, that she is just not, I mean, apart from being obsessed with Russia, she's not a good diplomat. So this report out of Paris doesn't explicitly say we don't have confidence in Kaja Kallas, but it does talk very much about downgrading the role of the European Commissioner for Foreign Affairs and restoring more responsibility for foreign affairs to the European Council of European Governments, which basically means the French and other governments saying, look, from now on, we are going to dictate or determine between ourselves what European foreign policy will be. And I think this is also tied up with the fact that you are beginning to hear more and more people in Europe, in government, saying that, yes, now we should start talking to Russia again. Now, they're not saying exactly talk about what. But one thing is absolutely certain, and everyone agrees on, is that, you know, if Europe is going to talk to Russia, it shouldn't be Kaja Kallas they should send.
1: Anatole Levin of the Quincy Institute for Responsible Statecraft. He's traveling in Europe. When we come back, London, there's trouble. I'm John Patchler.
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0: I'm John Batchelor with Anatole Levin of the Quincy Institute for Responsible Statecraft, and an Englishman, and a member of the United Kingdom, and helps me understand events that look alarming and from another time. Demonstrations and violence in Belfast, that's Northern Ireland. Demonstrations and violence in Southampton, that's quite England. All of this tied together on the question of immigration, which has weighed down on the policies of both major parties, the Conservatives and now Labour. At the same time, there's a Labour contest for the premiership that will or will not remove Mr. Starmer. The violence, however, it seems quite independent of who's going to be the prime minister. This looks to me to be as ugly as it gets, Anatole. Where's it going? Can you predict the violence?
1: Oh, John, it could get much, much uglier than this, believe me. It's particularly bad, of course, in Northern Ireland, because Northern Ireland is a particularly violent place. I mean, the bitterly amusing thing, of course, is that now the Protestants and Catholics, instead of attacking each other, which they've been doing for the past few hundred years, are attacking immigrants. The thing is that, there are two things. The first is that, you have had these, basically very homogeneous local populations in England and Northern Ireland. Until recently, they were homogeneous, which really very, very suddenly have found themselves with very large numbers of completely new people from different parts of the world, with very different cultures. And then, I don't know actually how far the crime rate has gone up as a result. But of course, what has happened is that there have been a number of very high profile, or cases that have been made high profile, cases of murder and rape. Not just by immigrants, but specifically by asylum seekers. People have asked for political asylum in Britain. In some cases, have been given political asylum in Britain, like this latest attempted murderer from the Sudan. And, not altogether surprisingly, this really infuriated people. The idea that, you've got people demanding, British hospitality in order to get out of their own countries and their problems, and then, having come to Britain, become criminals. And it's not surprising there's been a certain backlash against this. And of course, the right-wing parties are exploiting this up to the hilt. And that is why, in fact, it is closely related to who's going to be the next prime minister, because Andy Burnham, next week, I think it is facing this by-election in order to get into Parliament. Now, if he gets into Parliament, I think there's no doubt whatsoever by now, Starmer will have to step down and Burnham will be the next Prime Minister. But
0: 30 seconds.
1: But this is happening in an area where reform, the right, is extremely strong and are running above all on an anti-immigrant platform. Now, if Burnham loses to reform, then the Labour Party will be in a really dreadful situation. And a lot of people will assume that the next government of Britain will be extreme right.
0: Anatole Levin, traveling in Europe, the Quincy Institute for Responsible Statecraft. I'm John Batchelor.
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7: Making sure your kids get enough sleep.
6: It's one of the most important things you can do for them as a parent, and yet it's often overlooked. Not only does sleep in the early years set the stage for mental and physical health, it also creates the foundation for how one sleeps later in life. That's according to the National Sleep Foundation. Now, that organization recommends 14 to 17 hours a night for newborns, 12 to 15 for infants, 11 to 14 for toddlers, 10 to 13 for preschoolers, and 9 to 11 for school-aged children. When it's age appropriate, start by talking to your kids about why sleep is important. It helps their body grow, helps their brains learn, helps their mood stay steady. Don't underestimate the importance of a routine. You can even narrate what you're doing step by step to help them along the way. I'm Dr. Sanjay Gupta, helping you live a better life.
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9: Fox News, I'm Chris DeMeo. President Trump says the U.S. and Iran have come to a great settlement to a deal to end the war, and it's being finalized.
10: They will not only not have, they will not purchase, develop in any way, any shape, in any way, shape, or form a nuclear weapon. They will not have a nuclear weapon.
9: The president says the U.S. blockade on the Strait will be lifted once the documents are signed this weekend. Stanley Cup playoffs, the Carolina Hurricanes topped the Vegas Golden Knights in Game 5.
11: Jordan Staal with the goal in the first period. He has a goal in each of the first five games of this final, becoming one of five players to accomplish that feat all time. Andrei Svechnikov had two goals for Carolina as well, as they come away with a 4-2 victory.
9: Fox's Tony Genualdo, Game 6, Sunday night in Vegas. Carolina can clinch the cup with a win. America's listening to Fox News.
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22: Illinois.

0: I'm John Batchelor. I welcome the author, Lala Philip, whose book, Beaverland, has been with me ever since we first talked in 2022. Why? Because it is the beavers who have given me this splendid land called Southern New England. It is the beavers who, the people who lived here first, gave long names to my creek. The people who were known as indigenous or the Aborigines, the Algonquins, they cared about Great Beaver as well. And it's important to remember Great Beaver whenever you're thankful for the clear waters and the rich valleys we live in. Lila lives in the Connecticut River Valley. I live in the Housatonic River Valley. They both are product of, according to the Algonquin legend, the Great Beaver. Lila, it's wonderful to celebrate Beaver. I missed the last Beaver Moon. I won't miss this one. But what we're telling now is the story of our rivers, which is the strength of Connecticut. What do the Algonquins believe happened to create these ravines, these wetlands, these rivers that we live with? Good evening to you.
1: Thank you so much for having me. It's always such a pleasure. And, you know, I'm a beaver geek, so I can talk all day about beavers. But I think it's really important to acknowledge that the story of Great Beaver is one of the oldest stories in North America. And there are versions of Great Beaver stories, deep time teaching stories, as they're called, throughout the entire continent. But here where we live in Southern New England, the Algonquin story of Great Beaver is both a story of place. It describes the forming of the Connecticut River Valley, but it's also an environmental parable. And it's quite brilliant and subversive because the story goes like this. One day, Great Beaver, who was an enormous beaver, he came upon the Connecticut River Valley and he decided to dam it up. And he kept damming it up until the people who lived on either side were afraid of being flooded out, and they appealed to the creator to stop Great Beaver. But Great Beaver would not stop. And he ended up getting in a big fight with the creator, who chased him all up and down the Atlantic seaboard toward the Midwest, the Great Lakes. And everywhere they fought formed rivers and valleys and waterfalls. So it's a story of the geography and topography of where people were. It's also full of very astute traditional ecological knowledge, or what we call TEK, because the stories describe the power of the beaver to control the water cycle. And what's interesting is in the end, Great Beaver swims away. He's never caught.
0: Oh, there is that version that says that Beaver was caught. That's the mountain we call Sugarloaf. I don't like that version, but I thought we'd mention it.
1: Well, and there's some kind of like, you know, these stories are oral traditions and they're told and retold, and they're different iterations that happen to describe different historical moments. So that's also a little bit kind of under dispute, but it's true that the story of those mountains is actually a profile of Great Beaver lying down flat, clubbed by the Great Beaver. But I think I want to say that this story is one of many Algonquin stories that warn about the dangers of hoarding resources. So, of course, anybody listening knows that it's not really about beavers. It's about humans' capacity to hoard resources. But in the Great Beaver story, it's Beaver that actually takes too much water. It's super ironic. And I think it's also supposed to be kind of funny, I think, because I think the indigenous peoples of the Northeast, you know, storytelling was one of the artistic traditions they carried down. And they understood that when people laugh, they're vulnerable and open and they receive knowledge. So there's often humor, you know, encoded in these very serious stories. Sorry, I think I'm sitting outside and I'm breathing in the beautiful pollen of June.
0: Oh, it is June, and at risk, my voice went weeks ago, Lila, so we'll just persevere here. A detail also about Great Beaver is that he's cranky. When the creator asks him to, you know, give him a break, the tree people are begging you, and don't wreck their land. He says, I don't care about them. Tell them to move. I imagine that got a big laugh around the campfire.
1: Yeah, he's arrogant. He's like, and I think the very important message beneath this is that you cannot ignore your relations with others and expect to survive. And I think this is something from indigenous thinking and attitudes towards the natural world that we could really learn from today. And it's why beavers were not just revered because it was understood how powerful they were in controlling the water cycle. After all, beavers create the resiliency of tributaries, which feed into rivers, and rivers hold water, and water is life. So if you want to survive, you want to make sure that you are supporting and living with your beaver neighbors. But also, I think just this larger understanding that we have to be stewards of the natural world as well as take from it. So I think those are other reasons why this story is so powerful and important.
0: The great beaver, we understand he was big, very big. Turns out, so are beavers. Castoritis, what is that, Lila?
1: Well, I mean, that's the other thing. There's a lot of scientific observation in this story because during the Pleistocene, the last great ice age, beavers were megafauna, along with saber-toothed tigers and woolly mammoths. There were beavers the size of bears, castoritis. And so one theory is that these stories are about great beaver skeletons that the indigenous peoples found, you know, for the fossil record. So, it was an impressive beaver. Although I must say the beavers we have today, which everyone can be assured they go up to about 50 pounds, not 300 and 500 anymore, but they're actually a different species. The megafauna went extinct and the 35 species of beavers that we have in North America, Castor canadensis, are basically a different species. They're powerful, but they're about 36 inches tall.
0: Now, 4 years ago, when we spoke at length of your book, the book is Beaverland, by the way, and I recommend it always. The Audible is great fun to hear it read to you as well. Beaverland was published in 22, How One Weird Rodent Made America Accurate, Made the Water System That We Depend Upon. Something that I recall is very important when you're dealing with beavers is that they decide how the landscape should look. It's on the basis of their judgment, their feel for the water, that incredible tail of theirs that can tell how fast the water is going, where they put the dams, where they move the river. As I recall you teaching me, Lila, the river is not unique. The wetland next to it is part of the river. And the land beyond that, where the river is moving to, is part of the river. And the beaver sees all that. Do I remember that correctly?
1: Yeah, I think it's important. And new research, I'm working on a new book on rivers, on the kind of hidden waters in rivers. And we now understand that beaver wetlands play an even more important role than previously understood. But if you think about beavers as part of the biology of the river, they're one of the animals that are living in the river and part of maintaining the river along with others, then I think we can understand a little bit better what they do, because wherever they're trying to spread water is where the river wants to be. So the problem sometimes for us as humans is we have often built and developed in the floodplains, and that's the historic arena area of the river. So every time beavers are flooding a low-lying area, it's because that's really the historic sort of territory of the river, as you will. But I think those wetlands that create these sponges under the ground that hold water for times of drought, they create resiliency for flooding, all those benefits, carbon sequestration, they now have an increasingly, there's an understanding that they're playing two other important roles. And one is actually to do with planetary heat, which is really interesting to me. So every time you have a healthy river and more terrestrial water, more water moving through the land, you actually, it helps the Earth regulate planetary heat. And those wetlands also are places where a tremendous amount of nutrient cycling happens. So we've kind of come to think of carbon as our enemy because, of course, we're worried about, you know, climate change and global heat and carbon emissions. But carbon in an accessible form is necessary for all cellular life. So the nutrient cycling that these beaver wetlands help forward is also tremendously important.
0: 30 seconds. We have one more view of great beaver. Great Beaver's in charge of all of that, cooling the planet, adapting, giving us nutrients, feeding the land. That's all Great Beaver's work. Because he didn't care about the tree people. He just cared about what he wanted to do, which was build the Connecticut River Valley. Lila Philip, the book is Beaverland. Great Beaver is Algonquin, but it's a wonderful tale. You can have it too. Tell the children how one weird rodent made America, certainly Connecticut. I'm John Babson.
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17: Have you ever noticed that you mostly breathe through one nostril at a time? Even when you're not sick, even when your allergies aren't bothering you. The body actually switches the dominant nostril as frequently as every 2 hours while we're awake. That's according to Adam Taylor, an anatomy professor at Lancaster University in the UK. This alternating cycle is automatic. It's regulated subconsciously by the hypothalamus in the brain, he said. Your body does this to give each nostril a chance to rest and repair, so they don't get too dried out, which could make it easier for pathogens and inflammation to cause damage. Now, Taylor also said, studies suggest the left nostril may be more dominant, and when the right nostril is dominant, the body is in a more alert or even stressed state. Who knew? Pretty fascinating stuff. I'm Dr. Sanjay Gupta, helping you live a better life.
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0: I'm John Batchelor. I welcome my colleague Cliff May, the founder and president of the Foundation for the Defense of Democracies, writing his column at the Washington Times about Qatar, a very small state with a very big stake in the future because it manufactures cash in the form of liquefied natural gas. It is chiefly a gathering of Arab wanderers and nomads at one point in a part of the world that is, as you picture, the desert. However, underneath that desert and underneath the waterway beside the Persian Gulf is everything you want in energy. That energy, however, has been translated here in the 21st century into influence. Cliff, a very good evening to you. What kind of influence? What does it look like that a country, a very small country with perhaps 300,000 citizens, most of whom live in Paris and London, have own the capital wizards, the capital mystics, and the capital Washington Capitals? They own three professional teams in your city. Why? What does it do for them? Good evening to you.
1: Good. Well, yes, you're right. We're talking about a country with a citizen population about the size of Honolulu, and the huge amounts of riches. That's why I headlined the column "Crazy Rich Qataris." Now, by the way, in Qatar itself, there are many more people than that. There are about 3 million, but the rest of them are laborers, guest workers. They can't get citizenship. They don't have basic rights. That's all. But the report that FDD did on this found at least $400 billion in spending over the last, well, since 2000, but really since 2010, buying sports teams for sure, buying media dinners, spending huge amounts of money on public relations, huge amounts of money on attorneys, to even if they don't use them, huge amounts of money on campuses. Look, if you have that much money, we're talking here about more than $1 million per every citizen of Qatar, what you do is you buy things that are fun to buy. You buy things that are going to get you a return on investment economically, but you also buy influence wherever you can. And that's what they've been buying. And I would say they're largely responsible for what I would call the corruption of Middle East studies departments around the world. Quite a few universities have campuses in Doha, in their capital. You have people from Al Jazeera, which is the owned and operated media platform and propaganda platform in a country that doesn't have a free press, teaching things like journalism. Georgetown has a campus there. University of Texas at Austin, now understands why they shouldn't, and others. Part of what you do is you go to university and say, we want to support your Middle East Studies department. And they say, well, that's so nice, wonderful. And they say, but of course, you believe in diversity, equity, and inclusion, don't you? Of course, we do. In that case, we have some professors who want to recommend. They're great experts in Islam, great experts in the Middle East. You'll be so pleased to have them. And before you know it, you get the kinds of Middle East Studies departments we now have at elite schools, the kind that, Elise Stefanik recently wrote a book. I talked to her yesterday. She's the congresswoman from upstate New York who, during the hearings, asked the three university presidents, is calling for genocide, is that bullying or harassment? And they said, depends on the context. Her book is called Poisoned Ivies, the inside account of the academic and moral rot at America's elite universities. You might want to have her on pretty soon. I think she's a very interesting commentator.
0: For $400 billion, and I'm told by your colleague Natalie Ikanow, it could be as high as $1.4
1: trillion. Yes.
0: She and her colleagues were able to track down the receipts of $400 billion, but there's more to learn. I learn, however, it comes from one family's permission, the Althanis.
1: Mm-hmm.
0: And the question is, what is their mission? Influence, yes. Are they successful? Have they spent money for an advantage, anything that we can talk about?
1: Well, I think they have. First, on the university campuses, again, I think they've corrupted the Middle East Studies departments at multiple, almost everywhere universities. Another thing, and this is not counted in what they're spending because it's not spent in America, they funded and founded, again, the Al Jazeera media platform. It's not it's TV, but it's also online, website, all sorts of things. AJ Plus in America, they were told that this is clearly in violation of FARA, the Foreign Agents Registration Act. You need to register as a foreign agent to AJ Plus. They didn't do so, and there have been no consequences for that. One of the things about Al Jazeera is it's very open source. So it's pulled in by large language models and fed into artificial intelligence, into various AI platforms. Why is that important? Because, for example, the Wall Street Journal is behind a paywall. National Review is behind a paywall. Many other more, I would say, many other sources of information are not. So if you go on almost any of the chat platforms and ask for information, watch carefully. They'll be pulling a lot probably from Al Jazeera, as does Wikipedia, by the way.
0: So what we have here is a very successful information war waged by the Qataris. The other thing that they're notable for these last years has been a so-called neutral ground for negotiation. That was true with the Taliban. I believe that's been partially true with Hamas and with others like the Muslim Brothers. Is that a benefit to them, or is that a benefit to the people who are negotiating? Why are they kept there in the middle of everything?
1: Well, they like to play that they're mediators, that they're a bridge between the West and the Muslim world. But the fact of the matter is they have supported, they have been big supporters of the Muslim Brotherhood, big supporters of Hamas. They have supported the Taliban at various times and various groups connected with Al-Qaeda. All that is true. So they're not really a bridge, but they like to portray themselves that way. And listen, they are skilled at playing both ends against the middle, at hedging their bets, at saying, you know, we can talk to the Iranians for you. We are subsidizing Hamas, and we have Hamas officials here living in a 5-star hotel. But through us, you can talk to them, and that'll be useful to you. And a lot of people, I don't forget, they have a U.S. Airbase on their territory. They fund it pretty much. That has meant that the Pentagon has been a place that says, oh, we like the Qataris. They're very much our friends. They know how to put on a nice tie and jacket when they are visiting Washington or Paris or other parts. Keep in mind, there's something called Qatargate a few years ago, where these were allegations prosecuted of Qatari buying European Parliament members to get them to support policies that this regime, the Al-Thani family, supports. This all should be concerning.
0: They also host the largest U.S. base, I believe, in the Middle East. And did they buy influence in Congress to do that? We have 30 seconds. I mean, if we put our soldiers at risk, we're trusting them, correct? 30 seconds, Cliff.
1: Yes, we're putting our soldiers at risk. They feel that base protects them. In fact, they have restrictions on how that base is used. So if we say we're going to use that base, say, oh, I don't know, to bomb command and control headquarters in Iran, they may say, no, you don't have the right to do that. We shouldn't have a base just for them.
0: So Al Udeid is in the wrong place at the wrong time is your measure.
1: That's my opinion, yes.
0: I heartily agree with you. However, when you have $400 billion to spend, you get a lot of what you want. Cliff May, writing at the Washington Times about the very rich Al-Thani family in Qatar. I'm John Batchelor.
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10: Is the end near? I'm Chris DeMeo, Fox News. President Trump believes that a peace deal with Iran is close. The president canceling plans to carry out further attacks on Thursday. But Fox's Rich Edson explains that Iran's foreign ministry says that there's no finished deal.
11: Senior U.S. defense official says Iran is still trying to hit commercial ships sailing through the Strait of Hormuz. The U.S. military shot down two Iranian one-way attack drones. There have been weeks of assertions an agreement to end the fighting was imminent. The president threatened to seize Iran's Karg Island before the conflict began. About 90% of Iran's crude exports went through the island. Speaker of Iran's parliament responded, quote, wrong strategies and impulsive decisions will reset the entire board for the worse, explode energy infrastructure and markets, and create an endless quagmire that you will be stuck in for years. You will see a different Iran.
10: And the president said the Navy's blockade of ports along the Strait of Hormuz will remain in place until an agreement is signed. Democratic lawmakers in the Senate and Democrats, along with some Republicans in the House, have blocked an extension of the government's warrantless surveillance program so it expires Friday at midnight.
12: The House and then the Senate rejected an extension of FISA 702, while Democrats and some Republicans had demanded reforms, including requiring a warrant to obtain Americans' information revealed by the surveillance. Democrats then rejected an extension over the president's selection of his federal housing finance director, Bill Pulte, as temporary director of national intelligence. Senate Majority Leader John Thune said on the Senate floor,
13: at a time when we're hosting the World Cup, we got 250th anniversary celebrations going on around this country. This is a time of risk for the American people.
12: House lawmakers have left town and are on break until June 23rd. Jessica Rosenthal, Fox News.
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10: The state of Ohio will soon require photo ID for mail-in voting in the 2027 election.
26: The new legislation, officially called House Bill 472, is one of two the Ohio State House fast-tracked this month. It also approved a Senate bill that would amend the state constitution to add photo ID requirements for in-person voting. Republicans call the measures common sense and say polling shows voters support them, while Democrats call the changes unnecessary, saying documented voter fraud is rare. The bill that would amend the state constitution will now be put on the November ballot. The bill requiring photo ID for mail-in voting is awaiting Governor Mike DeWine's signature. Lisa LaSera, Fox News.
10: The Trump administration says it's located nearly 150,000 migrant children illegally smuggled into the U.S. during President Biden's term. Fox's Eben Brown reports.
0: The U.S. Homeland Security Department estimates that roughly 475,000 children crossed unaccompanied across the U.S.-Mexico border during the years of the Biden administration, and that efforts under the Trump administration have resulted in locating 146,000 so far. And people posing as sponsors to these migrant kids are now criminally charged.
1: A wide-ranging conspiracy to smuggle more than a dozen children into the United States by scamming the system and exploiting the loopholes created by the last administration.
0: Todd Blanche, the acting U.S. Attorney General, these child victims of three Guatemalan nationals, many of them girls, were often sexually abused. Eben Brown, Fox News.
10: The Trump administration is preparing to deport a group of Iranian asylum seekers and other migrants to the Central African Republic under a newly established third country agreement. That's according to reports. The first flight under the arrangement is expected to carry roughly 20 people. I'm Chris DeMeo. This is Fox News.
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0: I'm John Batchelor. I welcome Jack Burnham, Senior Research Fellow at the Foundation for the Defense of Democracies, writing about an event in time that bears great significance and needs interpretation. This is the greeting on the tarmac with a carpet in Pyongyang of the paramount leader of the People's Republic of China, Xi Jinping, on his first overseas, that is, out of the country visit in this calendar year. With him, his family. However, what was striking was the greeting from the young Kim, the dictator of North Korea, who was festooned by his own people, a band, military, flower girls, everything. It was festive occasion, greeting the leader of China. What struck me as needing the first interpretation of nothing like the old days, because back in the Bush administration and even the Obama administration, North Korea would misbehave, a provocation such as sinking a ship or setting off a nuclear weapon or firing a three-stage ballistic missile over Japan. And the first information we'd get is that Washington was appealing to Beijing. This would have been Hu Jintao's time in the paramount leadership, appealing to Beijing to discipline or control or speak to North Korea. No more. Now they're greeting and smiling on the tarmac. And what does it mean? Jack, a very good evening to you. Was this a surprise to North Korea watchers? And they wanted us to, North Korea and China both wanted us to see this. Why? Good evening to you.
1: Thank you for having me. I think the key aspect here is China is increasingly willing to put aside North Korea's nuclear issue, at least in public. I don't know if it's the case that China is fully comfortable with a nuclear-armed North Korea. I don't know as I'd go so far to say as China's embraced North Korea's desire to be seen as a nuclear weapons state. But I think that being said, China is certainly more willing, at least publicly, to drop the issue of denuclearization of the peninsula as a major one that it's pursuing. And that's something that has been, I think, in part due to both the recognition that North Korea's arsenal has expanded and is certainly far stronger. Just before the visit, North Korea unveiled yet another new uranium enrichment facility. I think it's also a recognition of, in some ways, stronger ties. A belligerent, but not necessarily actively destructive North Korea is in some ways a benefit of drawing the United States off balance and positioning a really complicating factor in the United States' defense and contingency plans for North Asia.
0: North Korea is more than a nuclear weapon. It is an arsenal for Russia. We can believe it is also manufacturing goods that China's interested in. Its GDP is said to be rising. I find that flabbergasting. This is a gangster mentality, a phony $100 bills, repairing old MiG-15s, that sort of thing. However, I'll go along with the idea that they're an arsenal of tyranny. What does China want from North Korea besides what they're doing now? Is there some motive here for Xi that I cannot see on that tarmac?
1: I think the motive is twofold. I think the motive in one space is to reaffirm North Korean-Chinese ties. You saw North Korea and China speak very warmly and openly about the relationship between the CCP and the North Korean state, going all the way back to the Korean War, bonding against a shared adversary in the United States. So I think in some ways there's a political aspect, and I think a key factor in that in some ways is Kim's relationship with Vladimir Putin and with Russia. And so I think there is, to a certain extent, a balancing, not so far as in, I think that Xi is concerned that Kim may be switching sides. North Korea, you know, still very reliant on China. But I think there's certainly a desire to cement more of that relationship. I think on the other hand, there's also a recognition that North Korea provides a complicating factor for the United States, that a strong North Korea that draws in U.S. resources, that requires greater defense planning, that complicates U.S. defense planning, is a valuable asset. And so I think the incentive here is really, in some ways, a political incentive, and in some ways, I think, is also a more military incentive. Something that I thought was very notable was North Korea and China, for example, pledging to cooperate on military and security issues. So I think to an extent there is, not to undersell the military aspect here, not necessarily that China will be relying on North Korea for military equipment. But that being said, North Korea, alongside Russia, has perhaps the most experience aside from Ukraine in what the future of contemporary combat looks like. North Korea, you know, has deployed soldiers on the Ukrainian front lines, has really gained a lot of experience in drones and small unit tactics in really kind of the new way of warfare that's occurring along the Ukrainian front line, and has brought that back. And so the likelihood that it may be sharing some of those lessons with China is certainly very possible as well.
0: There is the perception that this is an equal meeting an equal. Perception. Perhaps because it's Kim's youth that makes me think that

0: strategic significance at the table of the tyrants. North Korea, People's Republic of China, Belarus, Russia, of course, will include Iran and its opposite in some fashion across the way. The bad acting that we see possible, always possible at in Turkey. So what we're looking at here is a situation that it seems to be fluid. In other words, the understanding of who's on this.
1: I think so. I think there is a fluidity to it. I think it's at the same time, I think there's a recognition that Kim is in a more secure position than I think he was previously. I think, you know, looking back only 6 years ago, the pandemic really had a significant impact on the North Korean regime. There was reports of mass starvation, of a significant decline in the economy, of really a period of profound poverty and abject poverty and a failure, really, of leadership on the part of the Kim regime.
0: We thought Kim was sick.
1: From this pandemic to now, 6 years later, of seeing Kim being not necessarily an equal to Xi in any way, but certainly in a much stronger position vis-a-vis its expanded and modernized military, the lessons that it's learned from its military adventurism, from the aid that it's gotten from Russia and from China. And so I think as a result, you see a Kim regime that is far more confident in itself, seeing, you know, the fruits of some of the economic growth that the military adventurism has brought, that is very different than Xi's last trip in 2019. In which North Korea was certainly, I would argue, in a much weaker position than it is today.
0: You remind me that Kim was, we believe, ill during the pandemic. You also note in your piece for FDD that on the U.S. side, there are questions raised about commitment to the defense of the peninsula by moving around the terminal high-altitude area defense battery that's in one or two of them, I can't remember, in South Korea, very controversial at the time they were deployed. Are we in some fashion lightening our presence, our footprint in Korea?
1: I think that's an area that's up for debate, and I think there's been very mixed signals from Washington about what the future of the U.S. presence on the Korean Peninsula looks like. In the National Defense Strategy released in January, there's some language around potentially rebalancing the U.S.'s presence on the Korean Peninsula, particularly the possibility of troop withdrawals. But at the same time, Washington's view on Korea has also been very positive in many ways, of labeling South Korea as a model ally, of looking to transfer, operational wartime control to Korea, which is something that Seoul has asked for a long time. And then there was some significant debate over the THAAD story. Of the U.S. Commander of Korean forces pushed back against some of the reporting that had come out around the movement of THAAD. And so I think as a result, there's been a lot of, I think there's still a fair amount of debate, perhaps either within the administration, around what the future of the U.S. presence on Korea looks like. I think there's a key recognition of the fact that South Korea is a key model ally. But I think there is still open discussion around what the future of the U.S. presence looks like on the peninsula going forward. I think that is something that will continue to be a discussion over the coming years, particularly looking at how the U.S. is looking to at its global force posture as well.
0: Is this comparable to the questions raised in Europe about U.S. commitment to NATO?
1: I don't necessarily think it's comparable. I think this is a case in which the United States has been very clear around the need to uphold deterrence within the first island chain. And I think that the United States, and I think too that, the U.S. force commander of, U.S. forces Korea pushed back very strongly about that, in testimony around, pushing back very strongly around reports around the removal of certain, elements of the THAAD battery. And so as a result, I think that the discussion is different. I think that the administration likely does view the Korea issue as being different. I think there's certainly a recognition both of the relative strengths of South Korea and an ability to defend itself from the North, as well as a recognition too of the strategic neighborhood in which Korea finds itself, certainly being, you know, close to a position, in Japan, to Taiwan.

0: Taiwan, and certainly recognizing the threat that North Korea plays, not only given its connection to China, but also its menacing of two of the United States' treaty allies in the region. And so I think the discussion falls along similar lines, I think, in terms of burden sharing and in terms of what the U.S. posture going forward is. But I do think the administration has, in some ways, treated the Korea issue in a bit of a different light than it's treated some of the issues in Europe.
1: We're headed to Beijing. There are new questions raised about Beijing's commercial enterprises and the Pentagon. Jack Burnham is the senior research analyst at the Foundation for Defense of Democracies. I'm John Batchelor.
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14: How often do you stop to wonder whether you should share something that's revealing? Maybe even embarrassing, with a partner, a friend, or even your boss. In her new book called Revealing, The Underrated Power of Oversharing, behavioral scientist Leslie John says doing just that can help you deepen relationships that are vital to your life. We need people to trust us in order to get things like love, friendship, and career success. That's what she told us. When you make yourself vulnerable by revealing something sensitive, it does make other people trust you. In turn, when you ask someone to reveal something about themselves, showing that interest will generally lead someone to like you more. Why? Because people like to be asked about themselves, she says. It also signals that they are discriminating and choosy, but in a good way. I'm Dr. Sanjay Gupta, helping you live a better life.

0: I'm John Batchelor, and my colleague Jack Burnham is here, along with his colleague Daniel Swift at the Foundation for the Defense of Democracies, writing up a decision made by the Trump administration. Section 1260H sounds pretty dry. What is that, Jack? Thank you.
1: 1260H list is the list of what the Department of Defense considers Chinese military companies operating in the United States. So these are Chinese companies that have U.S. operations that the Pentagon believes are assisting the Chinese military in some way. So this is everything from companies that are involved in producing airframes for the Chinese Air Force, all the way to companies like RoboSense that produce sensors allegedly produce sensors for Chinese military robots. So this really spans the gamut from a variety of different of sectors and fields. But what holds them together is that DoD believes that each one of them contributes to China's military industrial base.
0: These are big companies, Alibaba, Baidu, they're all associated with commercial enterprise. So is this a blow to them? I mentioned BYD separately because, of course, that's a concern for Europe as well. Is this a blow to them? Are they complaining about being included in a list that you'd have to say it's a prescription? Do not buy.
1: So I think it's important to note that the 1260H designation is not a designation that immediately imposes costs on these companies in terms of their ability to sell or operate in the United States. I think what the 1260H list's importance comes from the fact that it's a signal both to Beijing and to U.S. industry of the potential for greater U.S. regulatory review and assessment of these companies. Often you'll see companies maybe placed on the 1260H list and then maybe placed on the FCC covered list or placed on Commerce's entity list. And so usually it can be in some ways a first step to placing greater restrictions on these companies. I think it's also interesting to note that many Chinese companies have sued to get off the 1260H list, and all but one have failed in those efforts. And so as a result, I think that while Chinese companies may often complain about being designated as a Chinese military company and may push back, often when those claims go to U.S. court, they're not necessarily always successful. Which I think is something else that's key to note is the recognition too that often when a company is placed on the 1260H list, it means that the United States government has very good evidence and evidence that stands up in a court of law to believe that these companies pose a risk in some way to U.S. national security.
0: You have a recommendation at FDD about what Washington can do to patrol what clearly is. Well, it's beyond civil military fusion. This is a style that China has used for years, like a camel nose in a tent. So what is your recommendation, Jack?
1: I think the recommendation is twofold. I think one is that the 1260H list, I think, should be seen as a first step, but certainly not the end of the process. And I think the companies that are on that list that were designated should be reviewed by entities like the Federal Communications Commission, like the Commerce Department, for potentially further inclusion on a variety of different trade and sanctions lists. I think at the same time, there also needs to be a recognition that these companies are publicly traded in the United States. And I think that the administration should consider advising major retail portfolio providers of the fact that these companies may come under certain regulatory scrutiny. And so I think there's a public market aspect here as well that the United States can use as a signaling device to signal to some of these major retail investment providers that there are concerns around offering these companies in the United States, particularly for large, you know, index funds or other types of big retail investment accounts.
0: Is there a conversation about if not correcting their ways, they'll go to the entities list? Is that something that is a meaningful remark?
1: I think it's a case in which I think it'll be an issue that goes up to each individual agency. But I do think that this is a scenario in which the Department of Defense can also be very proactive in sharing the information that it has across the interagency to better coordinate some of these actions. For example, you have companies that might be on the FCC's covered list that aren't necessarily designated as 1260H. or you might have 1260H companies that aren't put on the entity list. I think one of the issues here is that there's been a proliferation of different lists, all with different types of restrictions.
0: Right.
1: What I think there needs to be much more discussion around streamlining these lists so that companies can't exploit the gaps between different designations to continue to threaten U.S. national security.
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11: A better life with Dr. Sanjay Gupta.
12: Making sure your kids get enough sleep. It's one of the most important things you can do for them as a parent, and yet it's often overlooked. Not only does sleep in the early years set the stage for mental and physical health, it also creates the foundation for how one sleeps later in life. That's according to the National Sleep Foundation. Now, that organization recommends 14 to 17 hours a night for newborns, 12 to 15 for infants, 11 to 14 for toddlers, 10 to 13 for preschoolers, and 9 to 11 for school-aged children. When it's age appropriate, start by talking to your kids about why sleep is important. It helps their body grow, helps their brains learn, helps their mood stay steady. Don't underestimate the importance of a routine. You can even narrate what you're doing step by step to help them along the way. I'm Dr. Sanjay Gupta, helping you live a better life.
13: Fox News, I'm Ted Linder. President Trump announcing Thursday that the U.S. and Iran have come to a great settlement, a deal to end the war in Iran, and claim it's being finalized.
14: They will not only not have, they will not purchase, develop in any way, any shape, in any way, shape, or form, a nuclear weapon. They will not have a nuclear weapon.
13: The U.S. blockade of the Strait of Hormuz will immediately be lifted when the documents are signed, possibly this weekend, according to the president, in Europe. The Carolina Hurricanes now just one win away from the franchise's second-ever Stanley Cup championship. They defeated the Vegas Golden Knights Thursday night 4-2 and take a 3-2 lead in the series. Game 6 will be in Vegas Sunday night. Today marks 10 years since the massacre of dozens at an LGBTQ nightclub in Orlando, Florida.
15: A decade has passed since 49 people were killed when a gunman opened fire inside the Pulse nightclub in Orlando, Florida, and an annual observance is planned.
13: Fox's Tanya J. Powers. 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
12: Making sure your kids get enough sleep. It's one of the most important things you can do for them as a parent, and yet it's often overlooked. Not only does sleep in the early years set the stage for mental and physical health, it also creates the foundation for how one sleeps later in life. That's according to the National Sleep Foundation. Now, that organization recommends 14 to 17 hours a night for newborns, 12 to 15 for infants, 11 to 14 for toddlers, 10 to 13 for preschoolers, and 9 to 11 for school-aged children. When it's age appropriate, start by talking to your kids about why sleep is important. It helps their body grow, helps their brains learn, helps their mood stay steady. Don't underestimate the importance of a routine. You can even narrate what you're doing step by step to help them along the way. I'm Dr. Sanjay Gupta, helping you live a better life.

0: I'm John Batchelor. This is Hotel Mars Episode N. David Livingston, Dr. Space of the Space Show, is here as my colleague and co-pilot. And we're headed to the beginning. Well, near to the beginning. We're headed in the direction of the Big Bang, but along the way we're going to discover mysteries, thanks to Andrea Ferrara of the Scuola Normale Superiore in Pisa, Italy. This is a revelation that has not one choices, but three choices. Behind Curtain 1, Behind Curtain 2, Behind Curtain 3. All are wonderful. However, Andrea has a favorite. We welcome you, Professor. Wonderful to speak of you on these matters. It's written up in my recent magazine, my recent science magazine, the number one peered magazine in the country, but you published in the Open Journal of Astrophysics. This is the result of your studies with the James Webb Space Telescope, which now and again gives us mysteries about the early, and I mean early, cosmos. You have come up with a mystery that is either one, an exploding star, a supernova, very large supernova exploding, two, an early galaxy, or three, a brown dwarf. Please help us understand those three choices. What you perceive, what you first perceived that introduced this mystery, and what you can learn in subsequent visits to the phenomena itself. Good day to you, Andrea.
1: Well, good evening, and thank you, John, for the opportunity. It's a pleasure for me to be here at Space Show. And actually, yes, we are very excited by the data that we have recently collected with the James Webb Space Telescope that, as you know, has opened the window to the very distant universe and very close to the Big Bang. So as close as we can and as ever happened in mankind history. So we are really exploring the frontier of where the first galaxy and the first stars form. So we are pushing this frontier as much as we can. So what happened is the following, that in the fall 2025, some colleagues reported in the search for these very distant galaxies, reported a very strange case of a source that looked extremely red. And red means that usually these sources are extremely distant. And so they went on and took more data, and they took all the photometric images of the object in different bands of the electromagnetic spectrum as permitted by JWST. And the data was suggesting that this was an extremely distant galaxy, as distant as we have never seen it before. And so, technically speaking, we used to classify the distance in terms of redshift. So the highest the redshift, the highest is the distance to the source. So this galaxy was supposed to be located at redshift 32. That means when the universe was 33 times smaller in size than now. So that was essentially a few hundred million years after the Big Bang. So there was an amazing discovery. And so these colleagues say, okay, we have discovered the most distant galaxy. But of course, there are concerns because the data, the best that we have, but yet they cannot guarantee 100% that we can solidly identify this source as a galaxy, in particular as the most distant galaxy ever observed. The name of this galaxy was named Capo Tauro, because you know there's a funny story behind that. It's the name of the mountain, but I don't want to go into that. So Capo Tauro was claimed to be the most distant galaxy ever observed. And that would be so strange, given the properties of the galaxy, that would have broken the paradigm of the cosmological model that we use, which is called the Lambda Cold Dark Matter model. So this is the standard model of cosmology, because an object like this would have been very difficult to interpret in the framework of what we know already. Okay, so there was a big fuzz, I'm a theorist, and so my models were not predict. I mean, we're in trouble, as I mentioned, because they are based on the standard cosmological model. And so, therefore, I could not have predicted the presence of such a galaxy, such a bright, massive galaxies so early in the history of the cosmos. I could not do that. So I was scratching my head. And, of course, I was thinking, what else could it be? And so, this distant sources sometimes can be misclassified as brown dwarfs. Okay, so they look very similar to brown dwarfs. What are brown dwarfs? Brown dwarfs are kind of very small failed stars that are found in many in large numbers in the Milky Way, in our galaxy, and in general in other galaxies. So because they look very similar, so you can disentangle a very nearby object, a star, a tiny star, probably of the size of Jupiter or so. You cannot discriminate between this star and a very distant galaxy. They look the same, okay? They're very much the same. So the authors in the paper, they also considered this idea, of course, and they said, well, maybe it could be a brown dwarf, but they tend to exclude it, to exclude this explanation based on different things, like for example the fact that if Capotauro were a brown dwarf, you should see the proper motion of the star in the sky. So if you look at the galaxy or the star, it should move in the sky, while apparently it was not. So the brown dwarf hypothesis was mentioned, but was not really favored by the authors, which pushed towards the idea that was a very distant galaxy. Then I was not satisfied with this. And so, again, I scratched my head and said, what else could it be? And so I went back to the data and carefully scrutinized them. And what I found is that the data for the JWST observations of this galaxy, of this source, were taken in two different epochs that were separated by a time interval of 800 days, so a little bit more than 2 years. And so in these two different images, it appeared, that looking at the data, that the source in the second epoch has brightened consistent amount. So it became brighter in the second observation with respect to the first one. So clearly, this is something that the galaxy cannot do, because the evolutionary times of a galaxy are much longer than 2 years. And so so I thought, okay, maybe this is a transient source. So it's a source that it's changing its luminosity as a function of time. What could that be? Well, the source was so bright that it could not be the most obvious explanation, a supernova exploding somewhere in our galaxy or nearby, because the intrinsic luminosity of this source was much higher than what we know for normal supernovae. So it could have been a different supernova of a different type. And so I remember that in the past, I also worked on that. And there were a type of supernovae which are called pair instability supernovae, or PISN in short, that result from the explosion of a very massive star with masses about 250 times larger than the sun, so the truly monster stars, which nevertheless are predicted to exist in the early stages of the cosmic evolution, when the stars were of primordial composition. So essentially they had no heavy elements like the sun, so no oxygen, nitrogen, carbon, whatever. So they were just made of hydrogen and helium. These stars were very peculiar, and so they end up their life being massive into a peri-instability supernova, which releases something like 100 times more energy than the normal supernova. So you could see this explosion, even if it is located very far away. So I started to play around with this, with the models that are describing how the luminosity of the source changes as a function of time for this peri-instability supernova. And I found that they were very nicely matching the change in the luminosity, not only that, but also the distribution of the light in the different bands as observed by JWST. And so that was a fantastic match to the data. And so that shows that these distant sources were not a this distant source was not a galaxy, but Capo Tauro actually could be one of the first supernova that ever exploded in the universe, and that of course opens fantastic.
0: Yes, Professor, if I understand correctly, we had three choices. You're following Sherlock Holmes' rule: eliminate the impossible, whatever is left, no matter how improbable, is the truth. That's what you did. You eliminated the galaxy, you eliminated the brown dwarf, and then you came up with a model for peri-instability supernova that fits what you're observing in these two visits to the object itself. So all of that is lined up, but it doesn't give us a firm answer. It gives us a direction. David, you have a question for the professor.
2: Yes, is the peri-instability supernova somewhat common? Is there only one that you found so far, or are there more? And why do you need a third point of visual reference to confirm it?
1: So peri-instability supernova have been postulated already from the 70s, where outstanding scientists were postulating their existence. The requirement is that they must be massive stars. Now, we are all convinced that the first stars that formed in the universe were much more massive than the Sun due to the primordial conditions in terms of density and composition of the gas. And so that was favoring the formation of massive stars. So these stars can only form under very primordial conditions that we don't find anymore locally in our galaxy, because our galaxy is already enriched by all these carbon heavy elements that prevent the formation of a peri-instability supernova. So we have not formally observed one. There are a couple of candidates that we think are possible, but at much lower, much more closer to us, so a lower redshift. So we don't have this would be the first ever direct detection of a peri-instability supernova, which nevertheless has been predicted since many years. Okay, so that's the answer to your question. So no, we have candidates, but this would be the first detection. The answer to the second question is, why do we need a third point? Because the variation of the luminosity between the first and the second epoch is significant because it's 3 sigma. So it, technically speaking, it's within the outside the uncertainty. So it's the confidence level on the variation is good, but it's not as good as we would like to be. So we will need a third point because if the light or the luminosity of the supernova follows the expected behavior, the expected evolution, on the third point we can really fix all the evolution of the supernova and clearly and solidly show that indeed it's a peri-instability supernova without any further doubt.
0: So the luminosity increasing and decreasing would eliminate, yes, brown dwarf, and would eliminate galaxy. And whatever is left, correct, which is a supernova, is the truth.
1: That's correct. Yeah. That's correct. Because neither brown dwarf or galaxies are variable in time, so at least not on the scales of a few years. Seeing something which is variable and following exactly the same predicted curve of the pairing stability supernova would definitely show that this is a supernova rather than a galaxy or a brown dwarf.
0: Are you also looking at one of the first stars? Is that possible?
1: That, to me, this is the most interesting part. And, I've been here in several workshops in the meantime, and, I'm always stressing this point. So, because, pairing stability supernovae can only form in primordial environments, and so, if you're looking at the source, the supernova is dominating the light. So we only see the supernova because it's so bright that it outshines anything which is, close to it. Okay. And in particular, it outshines the parent galaxy. But when the supernova will fade away in 2 or 3 years, so it will disappear. If it is a supernova, it will disappear. Then, we know, where to spot, and search for this population 3 stars, the primordial stars, because around this pairing stability supernova was born out of a primordial gas.
0: Let me stop you, Professor, because we're going to give you an unlimited budget to go looking for what you're now talking
1: okay,
0: about.
1: Okay, yeah.
0: Early stars. Andrea Ferrara from Scuola Normale Superiore, discovering for the astronomy and cosmology community in the Open Journal of Astrophysics, a candidate for a first star. David Livingston, Dr. Space, this is Hotel Mars. I'm John Nash.
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16: Have you ever noticed that you mostly breathe through one nostril at a time? Even when you're not sick, even when your allergies aren't bothering you. The body actually switches the dominant nostril as frequently as every 2 hours while we're awake. That's according to Adam Taylor, an anatomy professor at Lancaster University in the UK. This alternating cycle is automatic. It's regulated subconsciously by the hypothalamus and the brain, he said. Your body does this to give each nostril a chance to rest and repair, so they don't get too dried out, which could make it easier for pathogens and inflammation to cause damage. Now, Taylor also said, studies suggest the left nostril may be more dominant, and when the right nostril is dominant, the body is in a more alert or even stressed state. Who knew? Pretty fascinating stuff. I'm Dr. Sanjay Gupta, helping you live a better life.

0: I'm John Batchelor, and we have with us someone who has come across a treasure. Possibly. A first star. Very close to the beginning of the word first. So, Andrea Ferrara from the Scuola Normale Superiore in Pisa, Italy. We give you an unlimited budget, Professor. What do you want to use to find out whether this is a first star or not? Please, we have a few minutes.
1: Thank you very much for the unlimited budget. I will try to make the best use of it. My idea is the following. That first of all, we had to realize that JWST, which has allowed us to obtain this fantastic result and provides us with all this fantastic data, will not live forever. It will have a limited life, and programmed life, which maybe we don't know exactly, but it could be 10 more years or something like that. But then after that, we are left alone with no more telescopes of the same power and capabilities. And so we need to start thinking now what we will do next, even if 10 years seems very far away. But, you know, scientific projects, and particularly all this type of super evolved technology needs time. So what I would suggest that in order to make progress, not only on my own problem of the supernova, of the perinstability supernova, but on as a successor to James Webb Space Telescope, I would propose the following. So we have been already to the moon. Okay, we have been there with the Apollo missions. We are going back in the near future with the Artemis mission. And that's one point. The second point is that we know, at least in Europe, but probably worldwide, how to build telescopes that are as large as 40 meters.
0: 1 minute, Professor. Go ahead. 1 minute.
1: Yes. So what I suggest is that we know how to go to the moon. We know how to build a 40-meter telescope. Let's bring a 40-meter telescope on the moon. That would be fantastic because we have no atmosphere. We can go up there, refurbish the instrument, change the cameras, change organization of the telescope. And so that would be for the future. And that would solve many, many problems that we can't answer now.
0: I celebrate your discovery so far, Professor. David and I both do, because first stars is a way of beginning to talk about, is the Big Bang the beginning? Andre Ferrara of the Scuola Nazionale Superiore in Pisa, Italia, publishing at the Open Journal of Astrophysics, David Livingston, Dr. Space. I'm John Batchelor.
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9: I'm Ted Lindner, Fox News. In a stunning reversal on Thursday, President Trump abruptly called off a planned military strike against Iran, declaring that a peace agreement was within reach and that the time and place of the signing would be announced. He told reporters at the Oval Office Thursday.
10: Probably have a signing maybe in Europe, and it's a great thing. Most importantly, we have a deal that Iran will never have a nuclear weapon, which was the whole purpose of what we had to go through to get this. So it was a big, very big thing.
9: Fox's Mark Meredith, Scott Moore.
11: The news follows a day filled with threats as Trump himself warned massive airstrikes were hours away.
10: We have a signing soon, and the documents are in pretty final shape, so we'll see.
11: The president claims Iran is ready to abandon its nuclear program. Iran has spent months telling the world that's non-negotiable. Democrats say the president's on and off again threats show he has no exit strategy.
9: President Trump says Vice President J.D. Vance will be there for the signing of the deal. The president also announcing a nominee to serve as permanent director of national intelligence. This move coming after an uproar in Congress over the president's pick for an acting director. More details on this from Fox's Jill Nato.
12: Bill Pulte was the president's nominee to temporarily take over as DNI, but Democrats complained he was a Trump loyalist with no intel experience. Senator Mark Warner.
13: Bill Pulte is a national security threat.
12: Democrats had said they won't support the renewal of Section 702 of the Foreign Intelligence Surveillance Act unless Pulte's appointment was withdrawn. But now President Trump is nominating Jay Clayton, the U.S. attorney for the Southern District of New York, who Warner says he respects.
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9: Today marks 10 years since the massacre of dozens at an LGBTQ nightclub in Central Florida. Fox's Tanya J. Powers with more.
26: A decade has passed since 49 people were killed when a gunman opened fire inside the Pulse nightclub in Orlando, Florida, and an annual observance is planned. The Pulse Remembrance Ceremony will feature performances from local artists, including the Orlando Gay Chorus, and a special presentation by the city's poet laureate. A candlelight ceremony and reading of the 49 names will conclude the event. At the time of the massacre in 2016, it was the deadliest mass shooting in U.S. history. Recently, city officials unveiled updated plans for a permanent memorial that will feature a healing garden, reflecting pool, and tributes to those killed, and will be built on the site of the former nightclub. Tanya J. Powers, Fox News.
9: The Carolina Hurricanes are now just one win away from the franchise's second-ever Stanley Cup championship. They defeated the Vegas Golden Knights Thursday night 4-2 to take a 3-2 lead in the series. Game 6 will be in Vegas on Sunday night. A jury in Texas found 19-year-old Carmelo Anthony guilty of murder after deliberating for 3 hours this week and having him back on Tuesday. He was arrested last year after stabbing 17-year-old Austin Metcalf to death following a dispute at a track meet. Now Anthony's parents are citing racism for their son's sentence. Texas Republican Congressman Wesley Hunt on Fox's The Ingram Angle says Anthony isn't the victim here.
27: Austin Metcalf is dead. May he rest in peace. And he was stabbed to death by another person who is now going to spend over 30 years in prison as deserved, because that's what we call murder in our society.
9: Austin's father, Jeff Metcalf, telling Anthony in court, quote, "You failed your parents, you failed yourself, and you failed society." And then El Nino has formed. That's the natural warming of parts of the Pacific that changes weather around the globe. It's likely to be a major factor in extreme and deadly weather across the planet for the next year or so. It's usually strongest in the wintertime, but many forecasts say it's likely 2027 will set a record for the hottest year globally. I'm Ted Lindner. This is Fox News.
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8: 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Gary McNamara and Eric Harley talk about everything from politics to social issues and news of the day. Whether you're up late or you're just starting your day, welcome to the show from the Relief Factor Studios. 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
18: All across America, we are Red Eye Radio. He is Eric Harley and I'm Gary McNamara. Yeah, so 130, 35 bucks a share. What are they selling? 556 million shares of SpaceX stock. It was interesting. I was reading CNN that was saying it would make it the seventh biggest, American company by value. And it said, even though it doesn't have close to the income, they're, you know, basically they're burning through cash. Yeah. By buying this stock, you're basically just putting your trust in Elon Musk. You're not buying the stock based on what you believe the return on the investment will be. Yeah. Based on previous earnings.
20: Well, and that's it, because, and earnings can vary. Space travel is extremely difficult. It would be, you know, in terms of the basis on valuation, it would be contracts, you know, what they have in place.
18: Right.
20: What that looks like for the future. Also, the risk. You know, could there be a better or different contract that the government makes, right, that NASA makes and leaves SpaceX out? I don't see that happening. But, you know, those are questions you have to ask when you're going to put your money down on an investment. IPOs to me have always been it's just one of those things where, quite often, you go in, there's a lot of hoopla, you know.
18: Yep.
20: This one certainly has. I mean, SpaceX is Elon Musk's seventh important job. And so it's big. You know, you walk in and there's, you know, comes with that celebrity that's already known. I think it comes with confidence in the markets if you know about SpaceX and what it's capable of doing. You think about the technology is unbelievable. And then you consider the technology that we have adapted in the private sector. And I know this is private sector stuff, but what space travel has done for technology and innovation in general. Right. So stuff that is used for that purpose that then translates into, you know, well, fake space travel, Star Trek. Years later, the flip phone. Pretty much the same thing. But it's, you think about those innovations that might come down the road at the consumer level that then, you know, because I would like to have a rocket to take to work. I'm only 2 miles away, but a rocket to take to work where it lifts off and then lands here, you know, that kind of parallel parking thing Elon Musk has perfected in space travel and drops in our parking lot and then takes me home after the show. If you can think about any kind of technology that we have and how much of it has come from the innovations in space travel and apply that to the consumer level than long term. And that's what it should be. It should always be, any investment should be long term is one thing. Getting in on the IPO, I'm going to wait until that knife is done falling, or if it's going to fall, and then see where like the trend might be. Because if there is a solid trend at the IPO level, right, and it's not, and it's a slow trend on the upward, then it shows you there is confidence overall. It's not the hype.
3: You know, I will say that this is the first thing that I thought of. And again, I hate using my age as some type of observational advantage. I remember the excitement of the moon landing.
20: Oh, sure.
3: Yeah. And a couple of years later, we were out of it.
20: Yeah.
3: When you really think about it, it's like, no, we can't be spending this money anymore on this.
20: Right.
3: That's the one thing that I look at. As you look at, you know, the technologies and things that can come out of this in the, you know, in the future, we don't know what it is, but if it is, it could be great.
20: Mm-hmm.
3: Long term.
20: Mm-hmm.
3: But short term, Democrats get into power.
20: That's what
3: they want to spend it on social
20: that's
3: programs.
20: That's what I was talking about. Contracts change.
3: Because contracts change because the government, it's basically government spending.
20: That's your risk.
3: The risk is, because I've already seen it. And a lot of people were surprised. But it was like, why are we spending money on a space program? Even with the excitement of landing somebody on the moon.
20: Mm-hmm.
3: And now the expense and the return, possible return on an investment of sending somebody to Mars.
20: Mm-hmm.
3: You know, and you know, you look at that and it's like, my gosh, I mean, it's just, you know, the one thing that's lost in this entire thing about, you know, extraterrestrials and everything that we have seen. And what was it, 3 weeks ago? It was like, they're going to tell us tomorrow that the aliens actually do exist. And there's somebody who told somebody else that the aliens do exist and they crashed here. And you know, it's like, I mean, they came all this way at the speed of light and they crashed.
20: Yeah.
3: You know, what in the world's going on? If they were going that fast, how do they slow down?
20: Right.
3: When you look at the physics of it, and this is the interesting thing, go and put space travel in YouTube.
20: Mm-hmm.
3: And listen to physicists talk about space travel.
20: Mm-hmm.
3: And they're like, you know, if there are, you know, the one thing that, well, the aliens are actually people that live at the bottom of the ocean. And it's like, oh, okay, I'm going to take that. And then you forget about the pressure.
20: Yeah.
3: You know, the incredible pressure. You know, we know what happened to the one, the one submersible when, when that imploded.

0: horribly weak, and everybody, every Republican knows it right now. Every conservative knows it. Why he's doing it this way, when he knows the history of Iran, I cannot tell you.
1: I said there was nothing, absolutely right. Nothing that was going to happen from the beginning. So I don't know how you conjure up some kind of massive set of just, it sounds like stories made up at the end of it when you go, oh, well, we've got a memorandum of understanding. No, you don't. No, you don't. And there won't be one. If you did, nobody would trust it. So it all goes back to a level of trust. Whether people trust you here domestically at home or trust Iran, and nobody trusts Iran.
0: Well, you're losing your base.
1: Yeah.
0: You're losing your base on your conservative base. You're losing it. And then when it was out there now, you know, that you saw the stories, well, they may sign this on Saturday and the big signings of a president won't go, but J.D. Vance might go. And I'm sitting there thinking, well, you want to enrage your base. Do a memorandum of understanding where it stalled out for another couple of months, and you think this is going to help? Well, what's the purpose of doing it? And it doesn't make any sense, especially how the president started this. And then I was on Fox News; they were talking about inside the Iranian media and everything else. What they're calling, you know, it's Taco Trump.
1: Mm-hmm.
0: You know, that's what they're saying. This agreement is great for us. This is Taco Trump. He's crumbling completely. And that was on Fox.
1: Not only are you giving them leverage over the U.S., you're giving the enemy leverage over us. You're giving them leverage over their own people. You know, this story of, well, we were going to send arms to the people of Iran so they could overthrow the government. And the Kurds let us down. We won't forget it, Kurds. Listen. There's so many moving parts to that one. I don't even know where to begin.
0: Yeah, neither do I. I don't know how to process that one yet. It'd be interesting to find out the details of how that happened, because if that happened, that's a major, major, major failure of intelligence to understand what the Kurds might do on this.
1: Well, and I wouldn't admit it. I wouldn't admit that failure.
0: Yeah, it's a great point.
1: You know, and so that's the problem. Well, that I have with it is, if we were talking about Kurdish forces, if we were talking about those that had some experience, because it is going to take a great level of experience, I believe, to get the IRGC and the regime completely gone. And I don't know what that looks like. I'm not pretending to be an expert. I just know that all of this is going to require that and possession by the U.S. of their uranium.
0: What,
1: end of story.
0: What got me is, you know, 2 days ago when the president came out, and this was after the New York Post editorial saying his advisors need to stop making Trump look like a sucker.
1: Yeah.
0: You know, that's what they wrote. And then the president came out the next day and said, they're making us look like suckers.
1: Yeah.
0: That you can't believe anything. And then this happens, which is just, it, you know, and then by the time you get to the end of the day and everybody denies that there's any type of deal, and Israel says we're not a part of it. I just saw that story a couple minutes ago.
1: Mm.
0: They're not a part, you know, they're not a part of the deal, and it's a memorandum of understanding. You're like, well, you just said you're being played for a sucker, and you seem to be repeating it over and over, you know, over again, as if there's this great deal out there, and your own party on Fox News, you've got some of your most loyal supporters basically going, what the hell are you doing?
1: Look, if days from now we see Ayatollah Jr. in a KSM like perp walk picture, and we see that everything has been overthrown and that there is control of Iran by friendlies, then I'll say, well played. I don't have one bit, not one iota of confidence that's what's going on here.
0: We are Red Eye Radio.
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2: 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These documents can include bills of lading, itineraries, schedules, or equivalent documents that indicate the origin and destination of each trip. 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

0: Radio. He is Eric Harley, and I'm Gary McNamara. Again, we're going to see an interesting next couple of days here. You know, if it's a memorandum of understanding and really nothing is accomplished, except to stretch it out, you're going to have a significant portion of his base that's going to say, what are we doing here? Yeah. They're saying it already. I mean, you're seeing it. You go to social media, you don't see. I've gone to so many conservative social media sites, and you see the comments, and people are like, what is he doing?
1: Well, and that's it. For me, I just, you know, going into the break, that's really it. If I see Ayatollah Jr. Being taken basically by American forces, if I know that we have control, if I see across the board that we have control, the regime does not have control, and that we have their uranium, I'll say well played. I don't have confidence. I have zero confidence that that will happen. If it does, well played. The clock is ticking.

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7: Is the conflict with Iran over?
8: I'm Dave Anthony, Fox News. Here's what President Trump said last night.
9: We ended the war with Iran today, and they have agreed never to have a nuclear weapon.
8: He said that while calling into a rally in Georgia for Republican candidate for Governor Burt Jones. Hours after the president said at the White House a third straight night of attacks on Iran were called off, he had said they'd be more powerful.
10: The strait will officially open as soon as we sign, which could be soon, very soon, maybe over the weekend, in Europe.
8: Now, hopes about a free flow of shipping through the Strait of Hormuz have oil prices down nearly 4%, and the stock market has surged. The Dow gained back more than the 900 points lost in the Wednesday sell-off. But Fox Business's Max Gordon reports from Dubai.
11: There is no specific deal outline. Iran's foreign ministry says Iran has not yet reached a final decision on an agreement, and that any matters relating to a deal are speculation.
8: Weeks after former FBI Director James Comey was indicted, charged with threatening President Trump with an Instagram post showing seashells and a provocative formation on a beach.
7: That same formation's been burned onto a lawn in the Washington Mall.
12: The giant numbers, 86, which is slang to get rid of, and 47, a clear reference to President Trump, who's, of course, the 45th and 47th president. U.S. Park Police are investigating this vandalism. They're taking grass samples. The Department of Interior says those responsible will be held accountable. And here's what the White House says about it. Anyone who engages in or endorses political violence or assassination culture must be condemned in the harshest terms possible.
7: Fox's Doug Luzzetta, that vandalism is near where a fighting cage is in place for Sunday's UFC event at the White House on President Trump's 80th birthday. Soccer's World Cup is underway. Mexico beat South Africa in the first match. Then last night, South Korea topped Czechia. Today, Team USA plays its opener against Paraguay. 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
15: Temperatures being 30 degrees above average.
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7: The other World Cup match today is north of the border, Canada versus Bosnia and Herzegovina. But much of the tournament will be played here in the U.S., like tonight's game between the American team and Paraguay. And there's a lot of security and one lingering controversy.
16: On Thursday, Homeland Security Secretary Mark Wayne Mullen discussed the decision not to allow a Somali referee a visa. While refusing to discuss specifics, Mullen said,
17: "We're not going to allow people that have criminal or maybe proceed to be have criminal ties to come into this country. I don't care what your situation is."
16: The secretary added that FIFA was made aware why anyone was denied and that careful consideration was given to every situation.
17: If there was any country we wasn't going to allow in here, Iran would probably be the reason why we wouldn't allow them in here. But we did, and we worked closely with the individuals with restrictions.
16: Mullen said the government cleared as many people as possible.
17: But some people just can't clear.
16: Kevin Uretsky, Fox News.
7: Now to the fight for hockey's Stanley Cup.
18: Sissons pressure. Svechnikov scores! Andrei Svechnikov! A power play goal!
7: And he scored again later, leading the Hurricanes to a 4-2 win over the Golden Knights on ABC, giving Carolina a 3-2 series lead in the NHL final, Game 6 Sunday night in Las Vegas. A famous golfer is taken off course.
19: Six-time major champion Phil Mickelson has reportedly been kicked out of a San Diego golf club over allegations that he made inappropriate contact with a female employee. Golf Digest reports that Mickelson is no longer welcome at the Farms Golf Club, where he's been a member for decades, after he allegedly approached a woman in the clubhouse this spring and made non-consensual physical contact with her. A spokesperson for Mickelson telling Golf Digest, quote, "Any misunderstanding has been cleared up. Phil continues to attend to a family health matter."
7: That's Tony Genualdo. I'm Dave Anthony, and this is Fox News.
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0: 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Now, it's Red Eye Radio. Gary McNamara and Eric Harley talk about everything from politics to social issues and news of the day. Whether you're up late or you're just starting your day, welcome to the show. From the Relief Factor Studios, this is Red Eye Radio.
1: All across America, we are Red Eye Radio. He is Eric Harley and I'm Gary McNamara. Yeah, so $135 a share. What are they selling? $556 million. Shares of SpaceX stock. It was interesting. I was reading CNN that was saying it would make it the seventh biggest, American company by value. And it said, even though it doesn't have close to the income, they're burning through cash.
2: Yeah.
1: By buying this stock, you're basically just putting your trust in Elon Musk. You're not buying the stock based on what you believe the return on the investment will be.
2: Yeah.
1: Based on previous earnings.
2: Well, and that's it, because, and earnings can vary. Space travel is extremely difficult. It would be, in terms of the basis on valuation, it would be contracts, what they have in place.
1: Right.
2: What that looks like for the future. Also, the risk. Could there be a better or different contract that the government makes, right, that NASA makes, and leaves SpaceX out? I don't see that happening, but, those are questions you have to ask when you're going to put your money down on an investment. IPOs, to me, have always been it's just one of those things where, quite often, you go in, there's a lot of hoopla,
1: Yep.
2: This one certainly has. I mean, SpaceX is Elon Musk's seventh important job. And so it's big. You walk in and there's, comes with that celebrity that's already known. I think it comes with confidence in the markets if you know about SpaceX and what it's capable of doing. You think about the technology is unbelievable. And then you consider the technology that we have adapted in the private sector. And I know this is private sector stuff, but what space travel has done for technology and innovation in general. Right. So stuff that is used for that purpose that then translates into, fake space travel, Star Trek. Years later, the flip phone. Pretty much the same thing. But it's, you think about those innovations that might come down the road at the consumer level that then, cause I would like to have a rocket to take to work. I'm only 2 miles away, but a rocket to take to work where it lifts off and then lands here, that kind of parallel parking thing Elon Musk has perfected in space travel and drops in our parking lot and then takes me home after the show. If you can think about any kind of technology that we have and how much of it has come from the innovations in space travel and apply that to the consumer level, then long term, and that's what it should be. It should always be, any investment should be long term, is one thing. Getting in on the IPO, I'm going to wait until that knife is done falling, or if it's going to fall, and then see where, the trend might be. Because if there is a solid trend at the IPO level, right, and it's not, and it's a slow trend on the upward, then it shows you there is confidence overall. It's not the hype.
1: I will say that this is the first thing that I thought of. And again, I hate using my age as some type of observational advantage. I remember the excitement of the moon landing.
2: Oh, sure.
1: Yeah. And a couple of years later, we were out of it.
2: Yeah.
1: When you really think about it, it's like, no, we can't be spending this money anymore on this.
2: Right.
1: That's the one thing that I look at. As you look at, the technologies and things that can come out of this. In the future, we don't know what it is, but if it is, it could be great, long term, but short term, Democrats get into power.
2: That's what
1: they want to spend it on social
2: that's
1: programs.
2: That's what I was talking about. Contracts change.
1: Because contracts change because the government is basically government spending.
2: That's your risk.
1: The risk is, and because I've already seen it. And a lot of people were surprised, but it was like, why are we spending money on a space program? Even with the excitement of landing somebody on the moon. And now the expense and the return, possible return on an investment of sending somebody to Mars. You know, and, you know, you look at that and it's like, my gosh, I mean, it's just, you know, the one thing that's lost in this entire thing about, you know, extraterrestrials and everything that we have seen. And what was it, 3 weeks ago? It was like, they're going to tell us tomorrow that the aliens actually do exist. And there's somebody who told somebody else that the aliens do exist and they crashed here. And then, and you know, it's like, I mean, they came all this way at the speed of light and they crashed.
2: Yeah.
1: You know, what in the world's going on? If they were going that fast, how do they slow down?
2: Right.
1: When you look at the physics of it, and this is the interesting thing, go and put space travel in YouTube. And listen to physicists talk about space travel. And they're like, eh, you know, if there are, you know, the one thing that, well, the aliens are actually people that live at the bottom of the ocean. And it's like, oh, okay, I'm going to take that. And then you forget about the pressure.
2: Yeah.
1: You know, the incredible pressure. You know, we know what happened to the one, the one submersible when that imploded.
2: Yeah.
1: And basically it melts the people inside of it. You know, what you need to do to live down there in a society, it's like, this is a kind of argument where people speculate on the unknown and come to absolute conclusions and leave the discussion of science out of it.
2: Well, then they use graphics that are basically cartoons to demonstrate what it would be like. But as I've always said, when you start something, any argument or analyzing anything on a false premise, everything after it seems logical, but it's still false based on the false premise. So in this case, when you analyze it and you look at the possibilities of what it would take,

0: because then they got to turn around and come back.
1: Yeah.
0: And, you know, and when they're talking about the fact of, yeah, but we need to build a society there, whatever. Well, you're talking about years. I mean, yeah. they think it'll take, you just can't go to, you can't go to Mars, then turn around and come back.
1: Yeah. Right.
0: You've got to wait till the orbit and everything is in the correct way. And so it's going to be a multi-year trip in order to do that. Well, the things that you deal with, especially, you know, with radiation, with the culture of human beings, when you actually start talking to people and they say, yeah, we'll probably be able to do Mars someday.
1: Mm-hmm.
0: Is there a return on the investment short term? Any type of return on investment to make money as a stockholder? Probably not. That's why governments do things like space travel, because there isn't, for any investor, you know, the immediate return. And so, but when you look at it, they go, well, we're probably never going to get out of the solar system. You know, if we do anything, it'll be as we do now, like with Voyager 1 and Voyager 2. That is, you know, Voyager, what, 1 was, what, 79? It's still going out there, but it's like they talk about the radiation, that the radiation that you're exposed to, and then to go any, you know, length, you're going to have to, you know, people are going to have to reproduce up there and have babies, and the babies become adults, because that's how long it's going to take, because we're never going to come close to the speed of light. And by that time, everybody will be dead by radiation poisoning anyway, because won't be able to build a spacecraft that has enough protection from the radiation that you're going to encounter once you get out there.
1: You know, you mentioned the deep ocean and this quest to explore more and then have people go down there. And it's, you know, in a number of cases, it's ended badly. Then you go to the other extreme, and that is those who want to climb Everest, the highest peak, 29,035 feet cruising altitude for an airliner. And this season in 26, it was almost 850 people that summited. A Sherpa was lost, and a Sherpa was with their party. It was a small party, only a few other people, and stopped to take a break, and then they don't know what happened to him after that. But life was lost. And in the Sherpa community, that's a big deal. The avalanche a few years ago, it has wanted locals to bring about change in the whole thing. The point being, is none of this is easy here on Earth. Think about then, multiplying that times, I don't know how many, in an area that we don't know. We've had a number of people that have summited Everest and come back down. Some of them multiple times. One Sherpa holds the summiting, I think, record. But when you look at that, that again, these efforts are massive. And the question is, you know, for an investor, is it really an investment thing? Is it something? I know why Elon wants to do it. I know why any company wants to do it. But the fact is that long term, there may be some return short term and also long term. It's dependent on government contracts to a large extent. And that could change every 4 years. And that to me, you know, is where you have to question that the risk of the investment. And we'll see. We'll see where it goes.
0: Well, you know, I think about it. I joked about it the other day to somebody. And they said, you know, what's the return on the investment? And I went, well, probably like if you're a shareholder for the Green Bay Packers. If you know, like Green Bay is owned by, actually fans have it, but there are no dividends.
1: Right.
0: And the stock does not appreciate in value. You get no financial return out of it.
1: Right.
0: But people do it. Why? Because they own part of the Green Bay Packers.
1: That's, you know, again, that's that regional culture or, you know, local culture, fan culture, which is, I have zero problem with, you know,
0: and when you look at, for example, when you look at, you know, an NFL regular NFL owner.
1: Right.
0: Well, they own the team. And even if they only make, because there are some teams that only make, you know, 10, 20 million after everything is paid off, they make $10 or $20 million.

0: I go, well, all that investment, you paid $4 billion. Yeah, but that's not what you're buying. You're buying the fact that 5 years later, it's going to be worth, you know, $8 billion.
1: Yeah.
0: And so you can sell it and somebody's going to buy it. But why do you buy why do you buy that team? A lot of them buy it. By the way, I thought when I was younger, I'd want to own a sports team. I'd never want to own a sports team. I could not be that immersed every day in a particular sport. I just couldn't do that. It would drive me crazy.
2: Way too many moving parts.
0: Yeah, I wouldn't want to do it. But, and so you look at it that way too. But I just, I look at the IPO and I go, okay, fine. It's a free market. People can do what they want.
1: Sure.
0: I don't know what the return on the investment is going to be. And it's going to be interesting to see what the stock is a year from now.
2: A week from now. A week from now. Because that initial excitement is hype. It's all hype. Look, there's some stuff that you can build into valuation, but that you're going to have a long-term trend here on what the company is, and also the confidence of other stockholders. Because if all the other stockholders start having zero confidence, you'll see it, because the price will drop dramatically because there will be a sell-off. And so you can't risk that. Even if you have the ultimate confidence in the stock, you're going to follow along because you don't want to sit there and wait for it to come back. It's not a Bitcoin move. It's not a casino. And so it will be interesting to see. And also, I guess, on valuation, will there be any kind of integration with any other of Elon Musk's properties when it comes to AI or any of that in SpaceX? I mean, there already is, I'm sure, to some extent, but that has to extend out to create valuation, to create some kind of revenue source, ultimately, or efficiency with that company to, again, justify the valuation.
0: We are Red Eye Radio.
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12: A Better Life with Dr. Sanjay Gupta.
13: We all know how important it is to stay active as we age, especially as we get older. But I've come to realize that for as good as people are about getting their cardio in, a lot of older folks really don't seem to be doing the recommended amount of strength training or even understand why it's so important. It helps you stay functional and therefore independent for as long as possible. Certified strength and conditioning specialist Dana Santis says a great place to start is not with dumbbells or barbells, but with your body weight, which allows you to build strength while also learning how your body moves and where your limitations exist. It also reduces the risk of overwhelming your connective tissue, which adapts more slowly than muscles as we get older. Once you're comfortable, you can dial up that intensity, but do it slowly, do it carefully. I'm Dr. Sanjay Gupta, helping you live a better life.
14: He's got ties. He's got socks. 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
0: We're Red Eye Radio, and he's Eric Cronin, and I'm Gary McNamara. Did you see the Seinfeld story from after the Knicks game the other day?
2: Yeah, yeah.
0: By the way, what happened to your Spurs?
2: I don't know. I would just say this. eat slowly so that you don't choke. Chew thoroughly so you don't choke.
0: But this story came out after the game. Comedian Jerry Seinfeld gave a blunt response to an influencer. Can we call ourselves influencers too? I don't think I want to be an influencer.
2: That word is, can we be done with the word influencer?
17: You know, as a father, I'm an influencer over my children.
0: Actually, I mean, I saw the other day that somebody's saying we shouldn't call ourselves radio host podcasters, that we're technically multi-platform content
17: creators. That's just tiring.
0: And influencers.
17: That's exhausting to say.
0: How about just, I'm Gary, he's Eric.
17: Yeah, exactly.
0: But Seinfeld put out a blunt response to the influencer who asked the comedian to say free Palestine.
17: Mm.
0: Telling, and he said, he goes, "What's up, Seinfeld? What up? Can we get a free Palestine?" The streamer now, the influencer streamer, asked in a video posted on TikTok as Seinfeld laughed. And he said, come on, give us one free Palestine. Seinfeld responded, it doesn't exist.
17: Yeah.
0: Wow.
17: Yeah. Simple response. There you go.
0: Here come the hecklers back to his show.
17: Yep.
0: I guess he had one last week, another heckler that he doubled. Yeah.
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18: Fox News, I'm CJ Papa. President Trump, during a virtual rally last night in Georgia,
19: we ended the war with Iran.
18: Adding,
19: they have agreed never to have a nuclear weapon, something that we insisted on. That was the whole purpose. That was 95% of it. And they've done it in the most powerful way you can do it.
18: And in the Oval Office Thursday, the president spelled out a potential timeline to complete the deal.
20: It'll be soon. Maybe this weekend.
18: Axios reporting this morning, four U.S. Air Force planes have been sent to Europe to prepare for a possible signing ceremony between the U.S. and Iran. Oil is down on this Friday morning. U.S. Park Police and other first responders find the grass close to the World War II Memorial at the National Mall vandalized with the numbers 8647 written in that grass. Some believe that's a term that can mean kill the president. 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
0: And he's Eric Harley, and I'm Gary McNamara. Just quickly here, I got a predicament.
2: Okay.
0: Remember a couple of weeks ago when I flew 2 weekends in a row.
2: Right.
0: And both weekends in a row, I had to stay in a hotel overnight because my flights were canceled or drastically delayed to the point where I didn't trust that they were going to take off. One wasn't going to. Mm. And it was the first time in flying since really 1974 and tons really over the last 30 years that I've flown. I've flown like crazy over the last 30 years.
2: Yeah.
0: That I ever had to stay in a hotel.
2: Right. Yeah,
0: and it happened 2 weeks in a row.
2: Right.
0: And I had gone on Twitter and, to American Airlines. And because the one was just fascinating, and I'll do it very quickly here. We were waiting for our plane. We were in Buffalo waiting for our plane to go to Dallas. It's a, nonstop direct flight.
2: Mm.
0: Charlotte was right next to us. The gate was right there.
2: Yeah.
0: As our plane is pulling up and it says, Dallas boarding in 30 minutes, all of a sudden the sign changes to Charlotte. And they say, your Dallas flight is down at the other gate where Charlotte was taking off. All the Charlotte people moved because their flight was delayed 5 hours. They all moved to the Dallas flight. We moved down to where the Charlotte flight is, and they say, your flight's now delayed 6 hours because your plane has maintenance. And it was like, no, our plane's coming in. Yeah. Their plane had maintenance problems.
2: Yeah.
0: And the fact that they did that, and I know that American Airlines, I saw that after US Air took over. You could see it at DFW. You'd sit there, and your flight would be on time, and then all of a sudden you'd see your flight's delayed 45 minutes. And you look for the incoming plane, because you can now do that all on the app. You can see, you can follow your plane, and I've done that many times. If I have an evening flight, I'll follow my plane from the morning, and see where it goes.
2: Right.
0: Well, so you're following the, and you're just like, well, wait a minute, that flight was in the air. It's supposed to be here on time. Why are we going to be late? And you go and you check it out on the app, and you got a different flight coming in that's on time, but arrives after you're supposed to take off, and you realize they're moving planes around, so they would rather have every plane be, a half hour late than one plane get canceled. And they just keep moving all the way down the line and hopefully that they can resolve it. Now, if you're at a hub and you've got so many gates, they can do that.
2: Yeah.
0: Well, there's no extra planes in Buffalo. I mean, there's, I think American Airlines has 3 gates. That's it. In Buffalo. So what's happening. And so I wrote to American Airlines and I went, could you make it less transparent? We're sitting here. Everybody sees what's going on. Mm. And then the American Airlines wrote back to me. They said, sorry for the confusion. And one of our listeners said, he's not confused. Well, since that time.
2: Yeah.
0: I can't get American Airlines off my thread. It's constant. All I see is airplane complaints. All day. And I don't know how to get it. What did I create here? Is this the punishment from X because I decided to complain publicly? Is American Airlines taking it out on me? And I even said later, I said, look, I understand the problems that they have. I knew they were doing this. It was just so transparent to your customer. You shouldn't do that. And I had a guy who wrote to me and said, he did that for years. He said, they screwed up big time.
2: Yeah.
0: And I said, yeah. And I go, that was it. I understand. I love flying American Airlines. I understand that so many people that complain, especially people that don't fly a lot, if you're flying somewhere and you get delayed and you got a vacation plan and you can't get in a day later, you're ticked off.
2: Yeah.
0: I know now, and I fly so much, and if I don't want to fly 1 weekend, I can fly the next weekend. That I'll cancel before if I know it's going to be a bad, if there's going to be a chance of doing it and I'm going in for a day and a half.
2: Yeah.
0: And if the flight's canceled, it blows all my plans. I just cancel because you can cancel right up to the, what is it, right up to the end. You know, and I don't care about getting the, but you can't get a refund. I don't care. Give me a credit. I'm going to fly anyway. I don't need the actual cash back.
2: Right.
0: But I created I created this nightmare for myself where I can, and it's amazing. And I thought to myself, that's got to be the hardest job out there. I really thought that the hardest job for the longest time when my Buffalo Bills were in a 17 game or 17 year drought from being in the playoffs, I thought that their social media director had the hardest job in the world.
2: Yeah.
0: Because they lost all the time, and so they would throw stuff out. Hey, coming up, we've got bobblehead. We don't care. Win damn games. You know, and I'm like, they just get blasted. I'm thinking to myself, they should make that. American Airlines, listen up here. That should be what your AI is. AI should answer all of those. Because I cannot imagine that if there's an actual person doing that each and every day, that they don't want to quit after a week.
2: Yeah.
0: Yeah. Because it comes in, you are the, you know, every, and then I'm getting other airlines in now too for some reason. Mm-hmm. And they're all coming into my thread. Mm-hmm. I'm like, I want to get the political stuff. How do I get rid of this? I don't know how to get rid of it in my thread. I don't know how to do it.
2: Yeah.
0: I don't know how to, I don't know if I block them or if I block them, if it's like Facebook or whatever, but I just, it's driving me crazy.
2: Do you mean on your feed or the thread from or your original?
0: No. I'm not on my thread. I'm sorry. I said thread. On my feed.
2: Okay.
0: It keeps coming up in my feed.
2: Yeah.
0: You know, one after. Now, it's a little bit less.
2: It's actually a simple fix.
0: Is it?
2: Yeah. No, it is. Delete your account. Yeah, it's real simple.
0: But that has to be the hardest job in the world.
2: I would hate that.
0: I mean, it's like and I do see some people compliment them. They go, thank you so much. But there's nothing that they can do. And they say, you know, please send us your whatever the number is.
2: Well, and then they get the flight crew involved, you know. And, you know, because the people that get the, I can't believe what is this. Look, this is the flight crew. They're just trying to get you seated comfortably, get everybody seated on time, and keep the planes going as the best they can. You know, you're trying to put a 900-pound tote bag into the overhead. It said carry-on, and you brought a yak. So, you know, let's all calm down about getting there on time. How much do you weigh? I don't care. How much does the yak weigh? I mean, it's just stupid. It's, you know, because I look at it as I'm going to be in the chair at, 25,000 feet for a couple hours and be halfway across the country. It's a pretty good life.
0: Yeah, that's how I look at it. And I've flown so much where nothing really phases me. Even getting the hotel, it was another adventure.
2: Yeah.
0: It was another adventure. I met a young woman, a teacher from the, you know, area, lives way north, though.
2: Yeah.
0: From me, I want to make this clear. She could be my daughter.
2: Yeah.
0: She could almost be my granddaughter. Yeah. I made sure she, you know, made sure got her room at my hotel that I stay in all the time when I'm there. And we went and had dinner and everything else. And it was actually a really, really great experience.
2: Yeah.
0: You know, just to meet. And I've done that before. I've always met great people. And so it's like, whatever. Mm-hmm. You know, and I always I try to put, very rarely do I travel on the day that I have to work. And if I do, it's in the morning and I know the flight's coming in, you know, because the flight comes in overnight.
2: Right.
0: But I try to give myself a day. And so I've never missed a day of work yet because of a flight. So I just take it in stride and I just look at it. You know, this, you know, one good thing, you don't sweat the simple things. And when you travel as much as I do and the airlines have given me the ability to live out of town and be there for my parents over the last 20 years.
2: Yeah.
0: So I can't thank them enough for it. But sure. I do understand if people are traveling, it's like people are going to,
2: well,
0: you know, we're going on our honeymoon and we're supposed to leave Sunday and they now tell us it's Tuesday. Well, we're going to miss two days of our honeymoon.
2: It gets frustrating from the passenger standpoint.
0: Yeah.
2: You know, I've been there and it's, you know, and it's quite unfortunate. One time I had to be at an event and the plane here broke and, they, you know, so the company that was flying me out flew me to an airport that was, I don't know, 6-7 hours away from the event, and then sent a car there basically to pick me up. And then you got to get in the car for 6 or 7 hours. And it becomes extremely frustrating. It's happened, you know, a few times for me. But, you know, as you mentioned, it could be something like a wedding. It could be, you know, and some people are traveling to pay their last respects to someone, a family or mm-hmm. member or friend or something like that. And, you know, it's important, critical that they get there on time. But there are things within the control of those companies that run it and a lot of things that aren't.
0: And as I suggested, you know, for the people that, you know, are just so furious, all I did was when Flight Radar 24 comes out, you know, you can check that app.
2: Yeah.
0: And you see how many flights are in the air. And what I do is whenever, you know, I like when I'm flying, you know, to see the plane. And they've got it synced now where your GPS keeps up with the actual plane. What I used to like is when I started first using Flight Radar 24 a few years ago, that app, which shows you where all the planes are in the country.
2: Right.
0: And you can put in your flight and you can see exactly when you're in the plane where it is that the GPS of your phone would be above or behind. So you'd find yourself a half mile in front of your plane or a half mile behind your plane.
2: Yeah.
0: It's like, wow. But when you see how many you land at DFW and you see how many planes are in the air. Oof. And how many are landing and how many are taking off. And I'm sure it's the same for Atlanta or Chicago or
2: Atlanta
0: LA. Or
2: insane.
0: It's just, you're just
2: I would not look at Flight Radar 24 with Atlanta. Just don't. Unless you're a pilot or air traffic control. Just don't.
0: And again, we need to explain this, not for our audience, but, you know, our loyal audience, but just some liberal who might be listening. If you look at Flight Radar 24, the planes are really not that big.
2: Exactly. It's not proportional at all.
0: It's not proportional to the airport or the country.
2: That's a 747. They're half the size of Kansas. That's not how it works.
0: These planes are all crashing into each other.
2: Yeah.
0: What's going on?
2: Right, yeah.
0: But, I mean, that's when I think about it. Because I always look back, one of the shows that really influenced me the most, I don't know why, it just really had an impact on me, was the History Channel, was The Men Who Built America.
2: Mm-hmm.
0: And that's when I came to realize, oh my gosh. And somebody brought this up in the last couple of weeks, or somebody that brought it up, I can't remember who it was. We live, all of us, live the quality of life that billionaires had back at that time with the beginning of the Industrial Revolution.
2: Was it Warren Buffett?
0: He might have said it. Yeah. I think Warren Buffett said it. Yeah.
2: Yeah. Yeah.
0: We all live our food is better.
2: Now he can say that because he's got $200 billion. Right. But
0: our, as I said, except for real estate.
2: Yeah. Yeah.
0: And maybe the size of your home.
2: Yeah.
0: Your quality of life was the same.
2: Sure.
0: You know, our quality of life is way better than what billionaires existed, you know, had back then, all because of technology. Because of technology. Our medical care is better. Our food is better. Our transportation is better. Everything is better.
2: Look at everything you have available to you.
0: Yeah.
2: You know, don't want to cook? Tap something on your phone and someone will deliver it in minutes.
0: Yeah. And so when I look at it and it's like stagecoach, a year to get across the country.
2: Yeah, right.
0: And I can sit there and I can go and, you know, I can fly in as I did a couple of weeks ago on a Friday afternoon, see my dad, hang out with my dad, see him a couple of times Saturday, and then fly back Saturday afternoon and be back here by 7 o'clock.
2: Yeah.
0: I mean, my God. I mean, that's just, and I, when you put things into perspective like that, you're just appreciative. And if something is going to go wrong.
2: Yeah.
0: Something's going to go wrong. If you get in your car, you're going to get in a traffic jam.
2: Right.
0: If you drive in Dallas during the day, you're going to get hit.
2: Well, I was thinking something. I was doing some research on my family tree. Samuel Burke Burnett, founder of the Four Sixes Ranch, he's in the family tree. And there's a story about him. Yeah, he's my third cousin. And, well, he died over 100 years ago. But so there's a point when he's becoming a rancher, you know, and he goes to get the cattle, I think in Kansas, but tells his men, all right, we're going to get off our horses and we're going to walk. And they would walk on a regular basis along that route to bring those cattle. I think it was from Kansas to Texas. And when they ran out of, they got here to Texas, couldn't get them on the market, couldn't sell them, took them back to Kansas. Think about somebody doing that today. Not going to happen.
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31: We all know how important it is to stay active as we age, especially as we get older. But I've come to realize that for as good as people are about getting their cardio in, a lot of older folks really don't seem to be doing the recommended amount of strength training or even understand why it's so important. It helps you stay functional and therefore independent for as long as possible. Certified strength and conditioning specialist Dana Santis says a great place to start is not with dumbbells or barbells, but with your body weight, which allows you to build strength while also learning how your body moves and where your limitations exist. It also reduces the risk of overwhelming your connective tissue, which adapts more slowly than muscles as we get older. Once you're comfortable, you can dial up that intensity, but do it slowly, do it carefully. I'm Dr. Sanjay Gupta. helping you live a better life.
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0: We're on iHeartRadio. He's Eric Carlin. I'm Gary McNamara. Since you were talking about your ancestor cousin, I'm looking at my cousin right now. And since I mentioned hockey earlier, I'm looking at the picture right now. I went to Wikipedia. George McNamara, who won the Stanley Cup in 1914.
2: That was about the time that Samuel Burke Burnett was getting into rancher.
0: Yeah, 1914.
2: Wow.
0: Not for the Toronto Maple Leafs, though. Maple Leafs didn't exist yet. It was the 1940 Toronto Blue Shirts, and he died in 1958.
2: Wow.
0: So, yeah. I think he was part of the McNamara clan that, along with my grandfather, came to the United States because of the discrimination of Irish Catholics in the Toronto area.
2: Yeah.
0: Yeah. My grandfather, that's why he immigrated, was they couldn't find a job.
2: Yeah.
0: Yeah.
2: Yeah. So, I mean, it's.
0: And I'm looking. I mean, the call is there again. I'm trying to push for reparations, maybe a cool million for me for my suffering and all of that.
2: Sure.
0: That's.
2: Correction. It was in the 1800s when Burke Burnett got into ranching. But yeah, in that same era, he died not long after your cousin won the Stanley Cup. He died in 1922, so at a very interesting time back then.
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5: President Trump says the war with Iran is ended.
6: I'm Dave Anthony, Fox News. Telling a rally in Georgia he called into last night for Republican candidate for Governor Burt Jones.
22: They have agreed never to have a nuclear weapon, something that we insisted on. That was the whole purpose. That was 95% of it.
6: But Iran's foreign ministry says it's not a done deal yet, and they won't compromise on their red lines in any agreement. And Fox's Doug Luzader reports.
23: It looks like the U.S. military had to once again come to the defense of ships in the region. According to a senior U.S. official, it appears Iran has attempted to strike a commercial ships transiting the Strait of Hormuz tonight. U.S. forces shot down two Iranian one-way attack drones. Traffic flow through the strait continues, but the president did pull back from another round of airstrikes on Iran that were set to happen last night. He called them off after saying once again that a deal was at hand.
24: Should get done over the next few days. We probably have a signing maybe in Europe, and it's a great thing.
6: Oil prices are down more than 3%. Stock futures are rising on this potential deal the morning after the Dow surged more than 900 points, gaining back what was lost in Wednesday's big sell-off. And today, one stock will get launched, SpaceX.
25: And what is expected to be the biggest public offering of stock ever, $75 billion worth of shares. We're expecting a share price of $135. Take it or leave it. That's going to be the number. Ticker SPCX. But the big headline, if all goes according to plan, CEO Elon Musk could become the world's first trillionaire.
6: Fox Business Network's Jerry Willis. A win for President Trump. A federal appeals court ruled his new global tariffs, 10%, are likely legal under the statute he imposed them, undoing a lower court's block. The new tariffs were levied after the Supreme Court angered the president, blocking bigger tariffs, ruling he exceeded his authority. 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
6: Controversy keeps swirling around national intelligence.
38: Two sources told Fox President Trump turned to the head of the CIA, John Ratcliffe, to get a recommendation for a new director of national intelligence. Ratcliffe recommended the U.S. Attorney for the Southern District of New York, Jay Clayton.
24: Jay Clayton's an incredible talent, head of Sullivan and Cromwell. He was head of the SEC. He was now Southern District. I mean, nobody has better credentials.
38: The president's temporary DNI pick, Bill Pulte, got several lawmakers up in arms because he has no intel experience. But sources say Pulte is expected to stay on the job for a while and cut the size of the office. Then when and if Clayton's confirmed, he'll take over a scaled-down ODNI. In Washington, Joel Nadeau, Fox News.
6: Many lawmakers are so upset over that, Congress rejected a 3-week extension of a key provision of the Foreign Intelligence Surveillance Act.
39: Bill Pulte is not qualified to be
3: the acting director of national intelligence.
6: House Democratic leader Hakeem Jeffries, FISA Section 702, allowing warrantless spying on foreign subjects expires tonight. Some Republicans are upset about that, worried about national security without it as the World Cup starts. Team USA plays its first match tonight against Paraguay in Los Angeles. The tournament started yesterday. Mexico beat South Africa. South Korea topped Czechia on the ice.
7: The Carolina Hurricanes hosting the Vegas Golden Knights with the series tied at 2 games apiece. And the Hurricanes kept their momentum going from game 4.
8: Down low, they score! And it's Jordan Staal again on the tip-in to tie it at 1.
7: The call on ABC. Jordan Staal with the goal in the first period. Andrei Svechnikov had 2 goals for Carolina as well as they come away with a 4-2 victory. They take a 3-2 lead in the series. Tony Genualdo, Fox News.
6: Game 6 Sunday night. I'm Dave Anthony. This is Fox News.
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20: 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Gary McNamara and Eric Hurley talk about everything from politics to social issues and news of the day. 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
0: All across America, we are Red Eye Radio. I'm Gary McNamara. He's Eric Harley.
2: Hello.
0: Pretty impressive outside, isn't it? Walked out of my car and I'm like, man, the humidity's still high. It's probably in the upper 80s still.
2: Yeah.
0: And I was thinking, as I got out of the car and just walked a short distance to the door, which is like, what, 20, 30 feet?
2: At that, yeah.
0: When I first lived in Texas and Florida in the 80s, let me start the premise with this. Back then, I am so old that when I was young, AC was an option.
2: Yeah.
0: Air conditioning was an option. I did not have air conditioning for the 3.5 years that I first lived in Florida and Texas, and I drove around and never thought anything about it. I'm thinking, oh my gosh, that must be youth.
2: Yeah.
0: I can't imagine. I can't imagine not having air conditioning.
2: I lived in Texas all of my life. It's never been an option for me.
0: Yeah, exactly. But yeah. I remember driving, never thinking about it when I first got my job in Florida, you know, because in Buffalo, it's like you just open the windows during the summer and you're young and.
2: Well, you look at your radio paycheck and you go, I don't need air conditioning or food or even a place to live. I'll just live on the beach. That's where the term in radio, if you're out of a job, you know, at least back in the day, they used to say, he's on the beach or she's on the beach. That means you're out of a job.
0: Mm-hmm.
2: And it's like, anybody have their phone number? And back then, we didn't have anybody's phone number.
0: You know, I do remember when I first got into radio, and you'd see remember the radio ads you'd mm-hmm. see in the trade magazines and everything else?
2: Mm-hmm.
0: And
2: mm-hmm.
0: it'd be like Florida Jobs. It goes, look, low pay, long hours, but we have beautiful beaches. Now, what they didn't explain is if it's low pay and long hours, you don't have the time or the money to go to the beach.
2: Right. Yeah. Yeah.
0: And then at that point, being young, you know, drinking wasn't an option. Can I get free drinks or complimentary drinks somewhere? No, not really. You're going to have to pay for them.
2: On ladies' night, you'd put a wig on and then sneak in. Hi, I'm here for ladies' night.
0: How did you know I did that?
2: Yeah.
0: Now, that would be the sign of a true alcoholic.
2: Because I did it. and I didn't have to put a wig on.
0: That would be the sign of a true alcoholic, yeah. Wouldn't it?
2: I'm here for my free drinks. Please. By the way, I've always called that sexist. No. No.
0: What? Using a voice drinks. Like that? Are you saying you're sexist for using the...
2: No.
0: Oh, ladies' night.
2: Ladies getting free drinks. That actually was a thing.
0: Clubs. Yeah.
2: Ladies get in free drink free till 9.
0: Most states stopped that, though, didn't they?
2: Yeah.
0: The free drink thing.
2: Because ladies drink heavily.
0: Because remember, it was women drink free.
2: Yeah.
0: It's like the men are like, we're going.
2: Well, no, tell me how that's not a predatory. It's like, you know what it is?
0: Wow.
2: It's like putting, putting feed out, for the deer next to your blinder.
0: Oh my.
2: That's basically it. Hey, we'll get them in here and get them drunk for you.
0: Oh my gosh.
2: You do the rest.
0: What were the stories?
2: What the hell is that?
0: What would the stories have been if that was still around and, Plantner was still running for the Senate?
2: Oh, then it would be excused as behavior when he was learning about himself.
0: Wow, what a day it was yesterday.
2: Yes, there was the before noon Central Time, and then there was the afternoon Central Time. And it depends, if you built your day around the news before noon, I mean, you're wearing fatigues. If you built your day around afternoon, right afternoon, Central Time, you're back in your pajamas. It was, it's
0: Groundhog Day.
2: I don't.
0: Groundhog Day.
2: So now, not only has this president eroded the confidence of his base, the trust is being eroded every day. I don't know why you would believe anything is going to be done, and I don't want to hear a damn thing about a deal. I don't want to deal with Iran.
0: Remember, no. A memorandum of understanding.
2: Yeah.
0: Mm-hmm. Right. It was a really interesting day, just so people know. I mean, Iran's foreign minister directly rejects, this is from 7 hours ago, Trump's claim that everyone in Iran has approved the deal. He says no one has accepted it inside of Iran. The story's out there. Netanyahu was caught completely off guard. He's like, we don't know about, we don't know about this. So you've got, I was reading from Israeli media, Iran denies the existence of an agreement, and Israel says no such agreement exists. Then I saw the Jennifer Griffin posting, did I have that here? Yeah. Iran fired several drones at commercial vessels attempting to transit the Strait of Hormuz. On background for a senior U.S. defense official, it appears Iran has attempted to strike commercial ships transiting the Strait of Hormuz tonight. U.S. forces shut down the two Iranian one-way attack drones. Traffic flow through the strait continues. I don't know how long this can go on. We talked about it yesterday. Fool me once, shame on you. Fool me 39 times. We know how that saying goes.
2: Well, the thing is that there are patterns of behavior at wartime that you notice, like a president making an 8-minute speech after the deed is done, not announcing we're going to do this long before the deed is supposedly going to be done. And when they mentioned Karg Island, by the way, I hope we do take Karg Island. I mentioned that just days ago. I don't know why we don't have control of all the islands in the strait. We should control them all. Along with our allies, we should control them all, and first and foremost, Karg Island. But I didn't believe it then because you're saying this. So you're saying this is going to happen, is going to happen. Why would you announce that? Because you put our armed forces in harm's way by telling the enemy we're coming. You don't give a heads up to the enemy. That was the first red flag. We're going to be doing this. Now, typically what you see is a president walking out afterward saying this is what has happened. This is what we have done. I'm sitting in a parking lot, I was on my way to pick up a couple of my grandkids. and I was sitting in a park. I'd pulled over to get some gas. And I'm sitting there in the parking lot thinking, none of this is real. And I was right. And then the phrasing, it was all over the place on the agreement that they had come to. It's just, or supposedly had come to. I don't believe anything anymore. I don't. Tell me when you've done it. And then tell Hegseth and the Pentagon to explain to me what was done. When I see that, I'll believe it. Otherwise, I'm not listening. And you have zero confidence from me that this will get done. I'm not here to look for a deal. And they had, by the way, I saw on media yesterday in the morning before the turnaround. I saw a number of military experts going, this is exactly what needs to happen, and don't leave one trace of the regime in place.
0: Oh,

0: I'm looking at this deal and saying to myself, even if they sign, as the president indicates, on a dotted line, won't they stall the implementation of that? And won't they cheat dealing with the implementation of that? And you're nodding yes.
1: Yes, they will.
0: And because we know it.
1: We expect it.
0: Yeah. So I still think the preferred option here is to recognize who we're really dealing with here. And we're never going to make the perfect deal with these guys because they're not going to implement it. Let's get on with the 10 to 14 days that we need to finish them militarily. And yes, president is focusing on what would cause economic collapse of the regime, Karg Island.
2: Yeah. And, you know, that's, he wasn't the only one to say that on Fox News yesterday. Let me just skip this. This is Keith Kellogg, former Trump advisor.
3: Yeah, right.
2: On it. And you know, it's sad because it seems like there's no self-awareness in the White House at all. Yeah, and you see the Wall Street Journal, and now the White House hasn't denied it. Wall Street Journal, this is the news section, not the editorial section, so I'm always suspect, but they haven't responded and said it wasn't true, that, you know, Trump, you know, downplaying the shooting of the helicopter. Mm-hmm. It was Hegseth and the Joint Chiefs of Staff head that convinced him, you need to attack, that mm-hmm. he didn't want to attack, that mm-hmm. it was Hegseth and
3: right.
2: the general that convinced him to do it. We'll see whether that, you know, they deny that or not. But here's Keith Kellogg, also on Fox News yesterday.
4: We're going to go in. We're going to finish the job. Having a protracted war is not the American way of war. It's a war we've been conditioned to in the last few decades where we've done things in Afghanistan or Iraq. We ought to go back to the way we did it in, like, World War II or World War I, and we just finish the job, total war, obliterate them, and say, when you need to come to the table and you want to talk to us, you got our phone number, but until we're done. Because right now we're playing their game, not our game. Let's play our game and force them to come to us.
3: Yeah, force who's left to come to us. Because at the end of it, I would say, mm-hmm. you don't leave any of those who are loyal to the regime in place, period. They're all gone.
2: It's really amazing because there seems to be, you know, when he jumped on it yesterday, you know, you keep saying, well, I hope this is the case, but I doubt it. And then when he was further in the day, when I saw, well, it's a memorandum of understanding of
3: framework.
2: You know, this is framework talk yeah. that we reject completely.
3: Yes.
2: Which just is another stall, you know, by Iran, and everybody knows it. And
3: it's garbage.
2: The president getting, you know, like I've said, we've done this long enough where we know on social media when, you know, the cheerleaders for the president, and they exist, and it's just the reality that we live in, and happens on the right and the left, and these are the influencers out there that whatever the president did, they would, you know, sis boom rah rah rah, like cheerleaders.
3: Mm-hmm.
2: Nothing of this whatsoever. They can't even defend what's going on here. The president looks horribly weak, and everybody, every Republican knows it right now. Every conservative knows it. Why he's doing it this way, when he knows the history of Iran, I cannot tell you.
3: I said there was nothing, absolutely right. nothing that was going to happen from the beginning. So I don't know how you conjure up some kind of massive set of just, it sounds like stories made up at the end of it when you go, oh, well, we've got a memorandum of understanding. No, you don't. No, you don't. And there won't be one. If you did, nobody would trust it. So it all goes back to a level of trust, whether people trust you here domestically at home or trust Iran, and nobody trusts Iran.
2: Well, you're losing your base.
3: Yeah,
2: you're losing your base yeah. on your conservative base. You're losing it. And then when it was out there now, you know, that you saw the stories. Well, they may sign this on Saturday and the big signings of a president won't go, but J.D. Vance might go. And I'm sitting there thinking, well, you want to enrage your base. Do a memorandum of understanding where it's stalled out for another couple of months. And you think this is going to help? Well, what's the purpose of doing it? And it doesn't make any sense, especially how the president started this. And then I was on Fox News. They were talking about inside the Iranian media and everything else, what they're calling, you know, it's Taco Trump.
3: Mm-hmm.
2: You know, that's what they're saying. This agreement is great for us. This is Taco Trump. He's crumbling completely. And that was on Fox.
3: Not only are you giving them leverage over the U.S., You're giving the enemy leverage over us. You're

0: we're giving them leverage over their own people. You know, this story of, well, we were going to send arms to the people of Iran for so they could overthrow the government. And the Kurds let us down. We won't forget it, Kurds. Listen, there's so many moving parts to that one. I don't even know where to begin.
1: Yeah, neither do I. And I don't know how to process that one yet. It'd be interesting to find out the details of how that happened, because if that happened, that's a major failure of intelligence to understand what the Kurds might do on this.
0: Well, and I wouldn't admit it. I wouldn't admit that failure.
1: Yeah, it's a great point.
0: You know, and so that's the problem that I have with it, is if we were talking about Kurdish forces, if we were talking about those that had some experience, because it is going to take a great level of experience, I believe, to get the IRGC and the regime completely gone. And I don't know what that looks like. I'm not pretending to be an expert. I just know that all of this is going to require that and possession by the U.S. of their uranium.
1: What,
0: end of story.
1: What got me is, you know, 2 days ago when the president came out, and this is after the New York Post editorial saying his advisors need to stop making Trump look like a sucker.
0: Yeah.
1: You know, that's what they wrote. And then the president came out the next day and said, they're making us look like suckers.
0: Yeah.
1: That you can't believe anything. And then this happens, which is just it, you know, and then by the time you get to the end of the day and everybody denies that there's any type of deal and Israel says, we're not a part of it. I just saw that story a couple minutes ago.
0: Mm.
1: They're not a part, you know, they're not a part of the deal. And it's a memorandum of understanding. You're like, well, you just said you're being played for a sucker. And you seem to be repeating it over and over, you know, over again, as if there's this great deal out there. And your own party on Fox News, you've got some of your most loyal supporters basically going, what the hell are you doing?
0: Look, if days from now we see Ayatollah Jr. in a KSM-like perp walk picture, and we see that everything has been overthrown and that there is control of Iran by friendlies, then I'll say, well played. I don't have one bit, not one iota of confidence that's what's going on here.
1: We are Red Eye Radio.
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14: Colleague of mine was telling me the other day about how their Instagram feed is filled with videos, most of them kind of funny, about how grandparents and friends tend to bulldoze new parents out of the way to get to see their baby. As a dad of three daughters, I know how life really does become all about them the moment those kids are born. But I also know parents are still people, too, who need their own attention beyond being mom or dad. And moms, in particular in those early years, can feel especially invisible in the eyes of other people. So what can you do to stop contributing to what is known as maternal invisibility? Women we spoke to said these two things were the most helpful. When people stopped to ask how they could best support them, number one, or when they took the initiative to handle certain tasks that obviously needed to be done. I'm Dr. Sanjay Gupta, helping you live a better life.
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1: We're Red Eye Radio. He is Eric Harley, and I'm Gary McNamara. Again, we're going to see an interesting next couple of days here. You know, if it's a memorandum of understanding and really nothing is accomplished, except to stretch it out, you're going to have a significant portion of his base that's going to say, what are we doing here?

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1: News on Gian Gelosi. President Trump says a deal with Iran is close, but the conflict continues with the U.S. military coming to the defense of ships in the region.
2: According to a senior U.S. official, it appears Iran has attempted to strike a commercial ship transiting the Strait of Hormuz tonight. U.S. forces shot down two Iranian one-way attack drones. Traffic flow through the strait continues, but the president did pull back from another round of airstrikes on Iran that were set to happen last night. He called them off after saying once again that a deal was at hand.
1: Fox's Douglas Ader. Elon Musk taking SpaceX public, marking a major day for Wall Street.
3: The IPO is expected to be priced at $135 per share and aims to raise $75 billion, valuing the company at $1.77 trillion.
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9: 20 years ago, the average attention span was about 2.5 minutes. Today, it's just 47 seconds. Pretty disconcerting. That's according to new research out of UC Irvine. But really, this isn't our fault, at least not entirely. We can blame technology and the world around us. Attention, it turns out, is not an unlimited resource. You only have so much of it to give. Start paying more attention to what times of the day you seem to be at your mental peak. Try to knock out the more complicated stuff during that time. It's also important to take breaks every so often so you can more easily lock in when you're trying to concentrate. One expert said, even trying to visualize where you want to end your day with everything all wrapped up or with tons left to do, that can act as a real motivator. I'm Dr. Sanjay Gupta, helping you live a better life.
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18: This is on Fox News 2 days ago. Mark Thiessen about should we even be attempting to get a deal? Here it is.
19: And the goal should not be to get them back to the table. We've launched 13,500 strikes, and it hasn't brought them to the table in any serious way. That's a hopeless cause at this point. We have to decapitate and destroy this regime.
18: So, yeah, I saw that more than anything. And on Fox News, you had, you know, two massive Trump supporters on there saying this is a stop this.
15: Yeah,
18: you're not going to get anywhere. You're just stretching. Yeah, you're stretching right. It out.
15: Right.
18: You know, and the problem is politically for the president on this is the fact that he was so critical of Obama.
15: Yeah. Right.
18: And that Iran deal and his base are like, you know, what are you doing here? Who's, and the interesting thing is, you know, we saw the, it was the New York Post say, you know, who are these advisors giving you this advice? And we've said, well, it doesn't matter what advice the advisors are giving him. He's a commander.
15: He's commander in chief.
18: It's on him.
15: Yep.
18: And then again, I mean, the story that I'm interested in to see if the administration responds is a Wall Street Journal story that said after the helicopter attack, he even inside the White House wasn't making a big deal of it. And it was Hegseth and the head of the Joint Chiefs of Staff that told him, you got to strike back.
15: Yeah,
18: you've got to strike back here. And
15: likely because they were learning what the capabilities that they did have in place and how dangerous it was becoming as a result of regaining some ability. I'm guessing on that. But if you lump that story, if it's accurate and true, that Hegseth and the joint and the head of the chief of staff was actually telling the president, we need to do this, along with the stories that say Iran has been able to uncover and regain use of missile sites and all this, if that's accurate and true, if all is accurate and true, then they were learning something. It wasn't just about getting revenge on taking down the helicopter. It was about taking out their ability to take out anything else. And, you know, I saw this headline in the live coverage from Fox News, and I had to laugh. Trump pivots on strikes while dangling Iran deal, testing whether Tehran blinks. Well, Mr. President, you've been blinking more than Joel Osteen, the pastor. You've been blinking like crazy. And Joel Osteen blinks a lot.
18: That comparison, I'm sorry, I just didn't see that one coming out of your mouth.
15: And I'm the one who has said through all that has been thrown at him, including multiple assassination attempts, he hasn't flinched. You're flinching a lot.
18: One of the things I was reading, Jim Garrity, National Review, talking about if some of America's objectives of this war was to eliminate the threat from Iran's ballistic missile and drone programs, those objectives have not been achieved yet. And while those threats are no doubt reduced, the question is how reduced, and how reduced does that arsenal need to be for us to feel like we've done what we've needed to do? Two, on Monday, the Iranian drone took down a U.S. Army Apache helicopter gunship patrolling the Strait of Hormuz. Thankfully, the two pilots were rescued. When communicating to the American public during a war, it does not help to have a president with the propensity for sweeping hyperbolic statements. In the Meet the Press interview, Trump said, "We have totally destroyed their military." On March 14th, Trump posted on Truth Social, "The United States of America has beaten and completely decimated Iran, both militarily and economically, and in every other way so." On March 16th, Trump said, "They have literally been obliterated. The Air Force is gone. The Navy is gone. Many, many ships have been sunk, and they're war-fighting ships. But the anti-aircraft is decimated. Their radar is gone, and their leaders are gone." This morning, the president, this is yesterday, wrote on Truth Social, "Iran's military is a complete and total mess. Much of it, like their Navy and Air Force, doesn't even exist anymore. They have been completely defeated. Iran is all talk and no action. The bully of the Middle East is dead." Well, maybe the drone that hit the Apache was a lucky shot. Clearly, the U.S. and Israel have undoubtedly inflicted serious damage on Iran's military overall, but that does not mean Iran's military is totally destroyed, that it has been completely defeated, or that it cannot shoot down U.S. aircraft.
15: Yeah.
18: No doubt one of the reasons the American public feels so negatively about the war against Iran is because the president is regularly giving them assurances that turn out to be false. And it goes on to, you know, the reports of the ballistic missile sites,
15: right. Yeah.
18: That, you know, a significant portion of them are back up again, and they're shooting ballistic missiles. They shot, what, was it 30 or whatever they shot at the other day at different allies.
15: Mm-hmm.
18: It's like, you can't do that in a war.
15: Right.
18: You can't, you know, on other issues, you can sit there and you can throw out hyperbole. You can't do it when you're at war. You don't need to do it. The United States doesn't need, you know, to do it. And the president is losing credibility, not with the Democrats, because they're never going to give him credit for anything. He's losing credibility in his own party and his most loyal supporters.
15: Yep.
18: And I don't know what they're thinking in the White House. I don't know who those advisors are that the New York Post talked about.
15: Mm-hmm.
18: Certainly, I'm getting the feeling it's not Hegseth or the Joint Chiefs of Staff.
15: No, I don't think so at all.
18: You know, and so who is it? Who is the one? And it's like, well, he believes he's a great negotiator and he can negotiate with anyone.
15: Mm-hmm.
18: Well, you can't negotiate when the other side doesn't want to negotiate.
15: Then they never have.
18: And you can't negotiate if the other side believes that you're not going to do what you say you're going to do.
15: They
18: don't.
15: You say we have a deal. They say death to America.
18: Right.
15: I don't want to hear about any deal. There is no deal to be had. There's not a deal that's acceptable that leaves the regime in place, period. And I don't mean to me. This isn't a matter of opinion. It's a matter of fact based on 47 years of fact building by the actions of the regime.
18: Well, you got one of our listeners just sent on Twitter. I don't know who's giving him bad advice. Somebody is in the shadows. The problem is he should recognize what the bad advice is. He is the one that has constantly said, we've been at war with them for 47 years. He is the one that said 2 days ago, we're being played for suckers by the Iranians. So the fact is, it doesn't fall on anybody giving him advice. He's the commander in chief. The buck stops with him.
20: That's it.
18: That's the reality.
20: That's it. Nobody can make the call but him.
18: Right.
20: Nobody can make the call but him.
18: And he is the one that, as the New York Post pointed out, this would be number 39 that were very close to a deal over the last 9 to 10 weeks.
20: This is the guy, by the way, that fires everybody who makes a wrong call and gets out of line. If you have any question about that, I don't buy this garbage that somebody's giving him bad advice and he's following it. I don't buy that at all. If anybody in his administration or anybody on his staff that does something notable that doesn't work, they're gone. They're gone. Ask the former AG. These are things that he's known for. If you're not working out, you're fired. 39 times and not fired? No. He's making the calls.
18: Yeah. And it doesn't make sense. He's confusing his own party. He's confusing the people that most supported him on this and were fully aboard after that 8-minute speech that he made and were fully aboard when he said, deal, the only thing we want is unconditional surrender.
20: Yeah.
18: And then you get to the point, I'm sorry, you know what burned me yesterday? It's like, well, you know, is it a ceasefire? Is it a peace deal? It's a memorandum of understanding. I went, oh, my God, stop it. For God's sake, stop it.
20: And it's garbage. And Bibi had to come out, Benjamin Netanyahu comes out, as you mentioned earlier, and had to separate themselves, you know, basically from that deal, saying, you know, and he's trying to walk the fence here, applauding the efforts, but saying, yeah, we're not a part of it. If they're not a part of it, there's a reason.
18: Yeah.
20: And sorry, they're the ally. The ally in all of this. And if they're not on board, that should tell you everything.
18: And the president's biggest supporters are saying, we don't care whether it's memorandum of understanding, a ceasefire, a peace deal. Tell us what's in it. Tell us what the enforcement is.
20: Yeah.
18: Tell us how we verify it. That's what we care about. Forget about a deal. Tell us what it is.
20: Right.
18: Tell us what you want. Don't say, and he said it again yesterday, that, you know, they've agreed to give up their nuclear missiles or their nuclear materials.
20: Yeah.
18: They've agreed to do it.
20: Yeah.
18: And it's like, where? And he said, what, week and a half ago? Well, they've guaranteed that they've done it. Well, we don't care about a guarantee. We care about how you verify it.
20: What does a guarantee from Iran look like?
18: And how you enforce it.
20: Yeah.
18: Well, I mean, when he said that, I just went back to I said, stop doing what they did on Tommy Boy when Tommy Boy was, hey, we guarantee this. Well, you can guarantee a bag of manure. It's like,
20: yeah, exactly.
18: And it's just, well, like, a guarantee is only as good as the person who's offering you the guarantee.
20: And also, I saw a lot of this on social media yesterday. Well, art of the deal. Art of the deal starts with one thing. Trusting the other party, which you cannot do with this.
18: Really? Party. You saw people defending him with art of the deal?
20: Oh, yeah.
18: Was that early on in the day?
20: Yeah.
18: Wow.
20: Art of the deal. I don't want to hear anything about the art of the deal. Because the number one rule is you're only going to negotiate with somebody you can trust. And in business, in the private sector, we have laws that protect the deal in both parties.
18: Yeah, you sign a contract.
20: There is no guarantee... There is no international guarantee, just magically wave your wand and there's an international guarantee that Iran will do it. Oh, we promise.
18: Yeah. And a contract in the United States is enforced by civil law.
20: That's what I was saying. Yeah, exactly.
18: So once you do it,
20: you have laws that protect both parties.
18: Right.
20: Get out of line and you'll be in court and you'll pay. There's no.
18: He better not come out and say, look, it's a guarantee and the international court will take care of it.
20: No, I'm waiting for that. You better not. You guaranteed it. We trusted you. If you ever say, and by the way, by signing any memorandum of understanding with Iran or anything else, what you're saying is, we trust Iran. Thanks, Barack.
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9: Have you ever noticed that you mostly breathe through one nostril at a time? Even when you're not sick, even when your allergies aren't bothering you. The body actually switches the dominant nostril as frequently as every 2 hours while we're awake. That's according to Adam Taylor, an anatomy professor at Lancaster University in the UK. This alternating cycle is automatic. It's regulated subconsciously by the hypothalamus and the brain, he said. Your body does this to give each nostril a chance to rest and repair so they don't get too dried out, which could make it easier for pathogens and inflammation to cause damage. Now, Taylor also said studies suggest the left nostril may be more dominant, and when the right nostril is dominant, the body is in a more alert or even stressed state. Who knew? Pretty fascinating stuff. I'm Dr. Sanjay Gupta, helping you live a better life.
0: 860 KKAT, Utah's talk station. Hear your favorite host with one tap of the app.

0: I'm Gary McNamara. You sit there and you say, and you had said this at the beginning of the week. You said, look, I just think they're just going to stretch this thing out until after, after November.
1: Yeah.
0: I don't know how long he can continue to keep saying the deal's here, the deal's here, the deal's here, the deal's here.
1: Yeah.
0: Look, it's, you know, who was doing the counting was the New York Post, which is one of the biggest supporters of the president.
1: Right.
0: Who's confused on this completely and angry at the White House. It's not the Democrats.
1: No, it is not.
0: It's the president's most loyal supporters.
1: That's why you've seen him scrambling in the last couple of days. You've seen him trying to appease his base. That's what you see. And then all of a sudden the turnaround at noon, and I knew it was coming. I knew it was coming. And then later he was asked about Karg Island. He says, well, yeah, no, that's off the table if there's a deal. It was never on the table. If you're going to take Karg Island, you're going to tell us after you've done it.

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6: A deal with Iran could be signed this weekend. I'm Dave Anthony, Fox News. That's what President Trump says.
7: We ended the war with Iran today, and they have agreed never to have a nuclear weapon.
6: That was during his call into a rally in Georgia for Republican candidate for Governor Burt Jones, hours after the president announced he'd called off a third straight night of attacks in Iran. Fox Business's Max Gordon reports from Dubai.
8: According to Iranian state media, the 14-page draft includes U.S. commitments to lift sanctions on Iran, withdraw troops, and release frozen Iranian funds. But final negotiations still need to tackle nuclear and economic issues. Iran's foreign ministry says much of the agreement has been outlined, but nothing is currently finalized.
6: There was another skirmish in the Strait of Hormuz. A U.S. official tells Fox Iran tried to attack commercial ships, but American forces shot down two drones. Despite that, oil prices are down more than 3% on the potential for a deal. There's another 86-47 formation. Weeks after former FBI Director James Comey was indicted, accused of threatening President Trump in a social media post, showing that in seashells on a beach, The new one was found burned into a lawn near the Washington Monument.
9: The Department of Interior is calling this an act of deranged vandalism, with authorities not only trying to figure out who did this, but also what caused the discoloration in the grass.
6: Fox's Alexandria Hoff at the White House. The president's name has to be taken off the Kennedy Center in Washington by today unless an appeal stops that.
10: It's a last-minute legal push to make sure the facility stays as the Trump Kennedy Center. A source tells Associated Press the center's board voted to seek a stay of court ruling that said President Trump's name was illegally added to the center. The judge in the case had ruled only Congress could change the name of the facility and ordered all references to Trump be removed.
6: That's Fox's Jill Nato. The World Cup's underway. Team USA plays Paraguay tonight at Los Angeles Stadium. 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
6: As oil prices fall on hopes of a U.S.-Iran deal, stock futures are up big the day after the Dow surged more than 900 points, gaining back the losses in Wednesday's big sell-off. One stock debuts today, and it could take off. SpaceX, with an initial public offering valuing the company at $135 per share at the start.
12: The SpaceX debut could mint the world's first trillionaire in the company's CEO and founder, Elon Musk. By some estimates, the company's IPO will create 4,000 new millionaires among employees, from engineers to cafeteria workers, because of their employee stock options.
6: Fox Business Network's Grady Trimble. A key provision of the Foreign Intelligence Surveillance Act expires tonight, allowing warrantless spying on subjects overseas. Now, a three-week extension was not approved in Congress.
13: The House and then the Senate rejected an extension of FISA 702, while Democrats and some Republicans had demanded reforms, including requiring a warrant to obtain Americans' information revealed by the surveillance. Democrats then rejected an extension over the president's selection of his federal housing finance director, Bill Pulte, as temporary director of national intelligence. Senate Majority Leader John Thune said on the Senate floor,
14: at a time when we're hosting the World Cup, we got 250th anniversary celebrations going on around this country. This is a time of risk for the American people.
13: House lawmakers have left town and are on break until June 23rd. Jessica Rosenthal, Fox News.
6: President Trump has nominated someone else to be Director of National Intelligence, Jake Clayton, but still plans to let Pulte take the DNA job on an acting basis next week until Clayton's confirmed by the Senate. Now to the battle for hockey Stanley Cup.
15: Svechnikov again. Back to Gostisbehere. Sisson's pressure. Svechnikov scores!
6: Andrei Svechnikov had two goals, leading the Hurricanes past the Golden Knights 4-2 on ABC. Carolina leads Vegas 3-2 in the series. I'm Dave Anthony, and this is Fox News.
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1: Now, It's Red Eye Radio. Gary McNamara and Eric Harley talk about everything from politics to social issues and news of the day. Whether you're up late or you're just starting your day, welcome to the show. 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
19: All across America, we are Red Eye Radio. He is Eric Harley and I'm Gary McNamara. Good morning. Welcome. Thank you for being here this morning.
3: Thank you very much.
19: You know, I look at this week and say this has been the worst week for the president in his second term.
3: Yeah.
19: And I just, you know, I read you one listener who wrote to us and said, I don't know who's giving him bad advice. Somebody's in the shadows. And we talked about this yesterday. We said, well, I mean, the New York Post basically made that in their editorial page. It said his advisors are giving him bad advice. It's making him look like a sucker. And then the day later, the president came out and said, Iran's making us look like suckers.
3: Yeah.
19: Which is saying they're making me look like a sucker.
3: Right.
19: And then this happens today. But she wrote back after we had a conversation about her tweet and said, he looks as inept as Jimmy Carter and dropping very low on my scale to be mentioned in the same breath.
3: No, that's where I am.
19: And she had us in there, and then she tagged also Trump on it. And this is somebody, you know, obviously posted before,
3: mm-hmm.
19: and the ultimate Trump supporter.
3: Mm-hmm.
19: And when she said it, that may not have an effect for people that aren't my age. If you're my age, you might have even been too young to, you know, because you're 10 years younger. But, and I was not nearly, I read and everything else, but I had not yet, you know, formed all of my opinions or, you know, articulated everything in my head on each and every issue. But when she brought up Jimmy Carter, I went, whoa. Now, the tribalism was not as great as it is today. You know, because no matter what Trump does, the Democrats aren't going to agree with it. You know, he's going to be Hitler, Satan, whatever. And now they accept that, but.
3: Yeah, right.
19: They accept that.
3: They accept the Hitler part.
19: Right. They, they accept the Hitler part in Plattner. But it's when you lose your base.
3: Yeah.
19: And I'll never forget, you know, that after the hostages were taken and the failed rescue attempt, and then just the way that Jimmy Carter would talk about it and try to talk tough, but it didn't work.
3: No.
19: And you really had, and then you can talk about the Malaise speech and everything else that he made, which that ticked me off at the time when he made the Malaise speech. I'll never forget that one, because I just, when he, you know, talked about that, you know, America has to do, you know, we need to get it. And I'm like, don't lecture the American people on what they have to do. You know, just do your damn job as, you know, do your damn job as president.
3: Well, and I had,
19: or whatever,
3: I had more exposure probably than many kids my age at that time. You're talking about, you know, a kid who's in his teens. And I had a great interest in mini bikes and, you know, the music, guitar and the whole thing. But my father was chief of police at the largest NATO training facility at that time. And so dad's job was affected. When dad's job was affected, there was a different tone in the house. You know, it's not that my dad was in trouble. It's just that there's something serious going on. And you could tell. And because dad, it was, as an investigator, very thoughtful, but he was also becoming, he was about to become the senior enlisted advisor at Lofton. So he was going to move over to headquarters and be right under the colonel for the enlisted people, basically. And that became a different set of priorities. You know, one is about securing and keeping secure this Air Force base, as the SPs do and still do today and do a great job. The other is about being part of the decision making for that base, and also maybe that region or whatever it entails. Dad's never shared all of it with me, but I knew something was going on. And so dad would explain, and then of course inevitably we would watch you know, whatever then President Carter was putting out. And you had to, you really had to watch it there. There was no cable news. We, you know, we had just gotten cable. I think it was right about that time. And it was brand new, but there was no cable news. It was all about watching R-rated movies on your TV for the first time ever. I remember my dad was watching Slapshot, the movie Slapshot, and I walked through and then, you know, someone dropped the F-bomb and I'm like, oh my gosh, someone said that on TV. But there was this changing era that was going on at the same time that my dad was contemplating also at the time, and I didn't know it then, retirement. So it was a very serious era for my father specifically. And because of that, I think I probably had more, I may have had more exposure to it than my brothers, because my brothers being older, they had more liberty to, you know, go do things. And I didn't, you know, I wasn't driving. I didn't have my license. I, you know, so I was at the house with dad a lot. So that's the only reason, right, probably.
19: When I look back at it politically,
3: mm-hmm,
19: when he lost the country on that.
3: Yeah.
19: When it was like, yeah, what you say about Iran means nothing. This is going back to Jimmy Carter. And by the way, I need to apologize for Gandhi. I'm looking at my screen, and the picture of the person is so small that I looked, because I was saying it was a woman.
3: Oh, okay.
19: And what it is, it's a very masculine-looking guy. And when I clicked on it, I clicked on it as you were talking. I went, oh, no.
3: That's a guy.
19: It's like, what it is the seats behind him. Yeah. It's like he's in a car. It looks like he's in a car. And from far away, it looks like he's got really long hair. And so I was saying, she, and then I realized, I looked at it, and Gandhi, I'm so sorry. You do not look like a woman. I want to make this clear.
3: Yes. Sorry.
19: So sorry.
3: Feel sorry about that.
19: I feel embarrassed.
3: Sorry about misgendering you.
19: Yes, I'm sorry I misgendered you. No, he looks like, yeah, he looks like a great looking guy.
3: Yeah. Yeah.
19: Platonically.
3: Yes.
19: Not right. That there's anything wrong with that.
3: Generally speaking, in a non-judgmental way.
19: But when Gandhi said, it's like, okay, he's got to be, you know, my age or you know, probably older, to understand the political implications of it.
3: Sure.
19: And how weak people view Jimmy Carter. And when you lose your base on it, and again, it wasn't as tribal as a country as it is today politically.
3: Yeah.
19: But still, I think the point is, when you lose your base, and when Gandhi mentioned Jimmy Carter, I went, whoa. And that hit me, because I remember that so well. I remember how the country viewed him as such a weak president.
3: Yeah.
19: With a complete and total, you know, lack of authority or lack of being able to project American power, you know, a power out there.
3: Yeah.
19: And,
3: you know,
19: but this is a case where, you know, Trump is losing his base, you know, this week. It's been really bad because it's gone on so long. And then when he finally came out and said, look, they're playing us for a sucker, everybody went, okay, he realizes it. Now he's going to be tough.
3: Well,
19: and then boom, to go right back into this again, where it's like, well, no, Israel doesn't agree with this. Iran now is saying they don't agree to the deal. We're getting right back to, you know, number 39. And it all really started with the New York Post editorial that said, Mr. President, tell your advisors to stop, you know, making you look like a sucker to Iran. I'm paraphrasing what the headline was. And then the next day he comes out and says they're playing.

0: ran except for our own enforcement, and you cannot trust their regime. Because tell me what a deal looks like. They get to keep control of Karg Island. The president has basically already said that since yesterday morning. They would keep control of Karg Island, which means they get to fund their proxies to no end. That's not acceptable. They don't get to stay in existence. The regime is gone fully, completely. We have the uranium fully, completely. End story.
1: And so you take that then along with the president saying, you know, I love the inflation. And my God, it is, it doesn't matter what he said after that, that that's going to be used against even Scott Jennings. Listen to Scott Jennings here on CNN. Mm. That was a horrible statement by the president. As we said yesterday, you never say that. You say,
0: right,
1: unfortunately, the inflation is still here. We're working to get it down. You never say, I love the inflation, right, because when this is over, it will come down.
0: Yeah.
1: You don't celebrate what the hardships that people are going through right now.
0: Right.
1: Even Scott Jennings had trouble defending it. Here we go.
2: And why then shouldn't Donald Trump be apologizing for saying things like, I don't, you know, I think this, the, you know, inflation is great and I don't care about people's finances and I need a ballroom and I need a slush fund for January 6th.
3: Or, Scott, on that note,
4: somewhere, by the way.
3: Do you agree though with Trump this morning saying he loves inflation?
4: No, it was very inartful. I mean, I understand what he was, he, I think he was
2: Please.
4: Saying.
2: What was he saying?
4: I think he feels
2: it's good for the country or good for people who are struggling.
4: The numbers are better today than they were under Biden, but it was an inartful statement.
2: Absolutely not true.
1: It was an artful statement. He can't defend it.
0: No.
1: And it's just like there's no and that's why I look at it. This has been the worst week of Trump's second stint as being president.
0: Yeah.
1: And because his base is losing confidence in him.
0: Well, and when you lose it on national defense, when you lose your base on national defense, I don't know what you have left. When you've lost them on the economy and national defense, I don't know what is to salvage if you can. There is a two-tier mission to be had in Iran. What I mentioned earlier, regime gone, uranium ours. And then on the economy, I don't know what to tell you because there is zero ability to connect with what people are going through on prices, and the energy thing is temporary, which makes the entire war thing even more of a priority, but it's a priority for a bigger reason. We know this. Long term, it means prosperity and freedom for all free nations. It means prosperity and freedom to a greater level in the Middle East for Arab nations that might otherwise turn on us. And all of this is very simple to see. All you have to do is open your eyes. This is not blinder territory. This is not one of those issues where, well, it doesn't affect me. Both of these issues affect everybody from this point on, period. There's no one who's immune.
1: And the thing is, when you lose your base, you're losing the people that supported you the most on it, that are completely and totally confused as to, you know, what you're doing.
0: Right.
1: And it just, like, as I said, and it just doubled down on it when he admitted I'm being played for a sucker by Iran. And then boom, this all happens again yesterday. And the memorandum of understanding, the Karg Island and everything else. And you're just like, what the hell are you doing? What in the world are you doing?
0: You know, I told you during the break, I was at a fuel pump. I was fueling my truck. And when I look at my phone and I see the Karg Island thing, I said, BS, but I actually said the words out loud in public. By the way, I was already aware there were no kids around. Except my grandkids, and they say that more often than I do. So I'm sitting, and then all of a sudden, from around the corner of the pump on the opposite side, a nice lady just slowly peeks around the corner. She goes, is your card not working either? I go, listen, no, ma'am, it's working fine. It's something I just saw. I was responding to.
1: And the thing is, I don't know where the president goes now on this.
0: I don't.
1: That's the one thing I don't know what

0: you do, you've dug yourself such a big hole. The only out, there's two outs. You go ahead with this and just say, I'm going to make a deal and just, you know, get us through to November, make a deal, even if it's a horrible deal. My base is still going to support Republicans. That may be a mistake. Not that they wouldn't support Republicans, but the excitement might not be there and they may not go and vote. That's the concern. Not that they right. would vote Democrat,
1: right.
0: but they might not show up to vote. Or you say we need to go in and just obliterate the regime. Those yeah. are really the only two choices That's that
1: it.
0: You have.
1: That's it.
0: I don't think you can continue to go on till November saying, you know, and then the New York Post comes on and goes, okay, it's number 89 that the president says we have are just a day or two away from a deal.
1: Yeah, you just can't do it. You can't do it. You can't do it. The only fix is you step up to the mic with another 8-minute speech. The Iran regime is gone. They are no longer in power. They are gone, full stop. And we now control the uranium, every bit of it. The Strait of Hormuz is also ours.
0: I don't know if that can be done in 1 or 2 weeks.
1: I don't. The one general said,
0: right,
1: said that we could do a number of days. Right. I said this the other day. I said 8 weeks, and I don't think 8 weeks will get it done. But I don't have that expertise. I'm not the Pentagon. I don't have that experience. Show me. But and that's the only right. thing in terms of regaining the confidence as commander-in-chief. Politically, set that aside. Commander-in-chief, it's paramount. You must have the confidence of your base.
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3: 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I'm Rod Bain reporting for the U.S. Department of Agriculture in Washington, D.C.
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16: 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We know addiction is a brain disease, and we also know getting into recovery can be tough. Also, in case this helps, I want to tell you about a new study at a Harvard School of Public Health, which found that spiritual belief, the idea of a steady religious practice, had a protective effect from addiction. Experts we talked to told us there were probably a few reasons why this might be the case. Number one, excessive drug and alcohol use would not be the norm in a religious community, and people want to fit in. Two, a belief in a higher power provides people with hope and solace, great foils for addiction. And three, and I think there's some merit to this, regular attendance in a faith community also provides connection. Just like in AA, camaraderie and social support is often what you need. I'm Dr. Sanjay Gupta, helping you live a better life.
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0: We're Red Eye Radio. He's Eric Carly, and I'm Gary McNamara. All right, it's time for our Soccer World Cup update. Okay. Yes.
1: Yeah.
0: And there you go. There is our World Cup soccer update.
1: Yeah.
0: Where are you? I did see what roads are going to be busy when. And I'm like, okay, this goes on for another month. I'm like, where am I going? And I actually looked at the schedule to see when games are. And it's like, okay, I'm free whenever I have to go to the airport. There's not going to be any problem. The roads that I take going to the airport, whatever. Because I live south of that great Dallas Stadium in Arlington, Texas.
1: Yeah. Dallas Stadium.
0: Dallas. And the media is calling it all over, and they're getting social media, they're getting pounded. It's not Dallas Stadium.
1: Yeah.
0: By the way, it is for a month.
1: To be kind, I'm not going to wear my I hate soccer.
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13: News. I'm CJ Papa. President Trump calls off another round of powerful strikes in Iran in his bid for peace, but some in Iran are not playing along.
21: The Gulf still remains on edge, waiting to see what happens. U.S. forces reporting shoot it down two one-way Iranian attack drones that were allegedly trying to strike commercial vessels in the Strait of Hormuz.
13: That's Fox's Max Gordon in Dubai. Iran state media says no agreement is made regarding the nuclear file in the current memorandum, and nuclear talks will take place within a 60-day period after signing. World Cup fever gripping the U.S.
22: A pretty good team. Yeah, I like how they play together. Hopefully we get super, super far.
23: I think we're going to be okay in the group stages. We got a little bit of a tough play with Paraguay.
13: And Stars and Stripes on display tonight, 9 p.m. Eastern in Los Angeles. The game against Paraguay, you can watch it on Fox. 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
16: Colleague of mine was telling me the other day about how their Instagram feed is filled with videos, most of them kind of funny, about how grandparents and friends tend to bulldoze new parents out of the way to get to see their baby. As a dad of three daughters, I know how life really does become all about them the moment those kids are born. But I also know parents are still people too who need their own attention beyond being mom or dad. And moms, in particular in those early years, can feel especially invisible in the eyes of other people. So what can you do to stop contributing to what is known as maternal invisibility? Women we spoke to said these two things were the most helpful. When people stopped to ask how they could best support them, number one, or when they took the initiative to handle certain tasks that obviously needed to be done. I'm Dr. Sanjay Gupta, helping you live a better life.
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0: And he's Eric Carlin. I'm Jerry McNamara. 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By the way, when we, you know, mock soccer, whatever, I do that because I just, you look on social media. For example, I saw yesterday a story saying that only 22% of Americans are excited about the World Cup being here.
1: Right.
0: And it's like people are questioning, like, the soccer fanatics. Why? Why? Why? Why doesn't America like soccer more? And it's such a stupid thing to argue. It's the same thing like arguing music. People like what they like.
1: Yeah.
0: And if you grow up in a particular culture, you like particular type of sports. It's that simple.
1: Exactly. You know, outside of Nickelback, I mean, everybody has their own proper taste and can be respected for being a fan of whatever band.
0: Or whatever sport.
1: Soccer is the Nickelback of sports.
0: or whatever sports. No, Nickelback is of soccer.
1: Nickelback is the music of I don't know. Nah, no. I think the way I said it was actually more applicable. Yeah. They're the Nickelback of sports. And this is the problem.
0: Soccer is the Nickelback of sports. Okay.
1: Yeah, that's right. What I was saying. Okay. Yeah. And so the entire thing is, again, if you're a fan, that's awesome. If you're excited about it, and this is going to be creating a series of memorable moments in your life, then that's awesome. I that's great.
0: Now, I did get into a little bit of a conversation yesterday with an old friend who was was talking about watching soccer or whatever.
1: Yeah.
0: And I made some kind of you know soccer joke, and he just said, well, it's not really big where you come from, is it? Soccer, it's come from Buffalo. It's like football, hockey, that's it. Mm-hmm. Even baseball isn't big.
1: Yeah.
0: It isn't big there. But, and I wrote, I said, well, something, just so you know, I watched Pele's last game.
1: Mm.
0: I remember when he played, was it New York Cosmos or whatever? And I think I even watched the exhibition where he played for both teams, because it was an exhibition, was his actually last non-competitive game, and he scored a goal.
1: Right.
0: And that was 1977.
1: Mm-hmm. I watched that.
0: Right. And then I did not watch again until the Brandi Chastain, she's in her sports bra moment. Remember that one in 99?
1: Yeah.
0: And I said, so you know something? It's been over 20 years. About every 20 years I watch a soccer match. Maybe I'll do it again. And I did watch, I think it was when I was visiting my buddy Jerry in Tarpon Springs. And I remember we got up in the morning. He said, we have to go to the bar now. I'm like, it's 9 a.m. What are you talking about? He goes, all my English buddies are up there, and Liverpool is playing in something.
1: Yeah.
0: And so he's got a bunch of friends from Great Britain, from Liverpool. And so I remember watching part of the Liverpool match, and they lost. And we're like, look, we relate. We both relate to you. We're Bills fans. It was like the big game. I don't even know what it was in the Premier League, I guess. I don't really pay attention to it.
1: Right.
0: And the only other thing I paid attention to, and this goes back a couple of years ago, when the Portland Timbers were playing.
1: Yeah.
0: The major American professional league, whatever it's called. Mm. And after they scored a goal, they have, I think it's Timber Joe or Timber Joey, he starts chainsawing a tree. There's like a tree there, and he chainsaw, takes a big part of the tree off.
1: Mm-hmm.
0: I'm like, well, wait a minute. This is Portland. Where are the environmentalists?
1: Yeah.
0: They should be going crazy over this. And I thought about it yesterday, and I went, well, why didn't they get upset? And they said, well, because these are, dead trees, or they are, whatever, or trees that are being removed or forced management, and so it's okay. And I went, it can't be okay. Remember, liberalism is all about imagery. It doesn't matter the imagery is that you're cutting down a tree.
1: Well, and
0: you're in Portland, Oregon. Stop it now.
1: And you're doing it for just the pleasure alone. Tell me that that wood is being used.
0: Yes.
1: If I'm going to think like it, you know, if that's the way it's going to be. Now, maybe they did. I don't know. Maybe they stacked it up and then someone took it and burned it.
0: But when I saw that post yesterday, the only 22%, and the people furious. I mean, name calling, cursing, swearing.
1: Yeah.
0: You know, back. And I'm like, for God's sakes, I wish just, you know, one tenth of you would pay attention and be a little bit passionate or angry about the debt.
1: That's it. It's like all of a sudden a new food becomes a trend and it's a food that is really tied to another culture, you know, and it's just like, well, I've been eating this all my life. I don't know why more Americans don't eat this. Good for you, dude. I'm going to make a fried peanut butter and banana sandwich, and you do what you do.
0: And I'll smoke the banana peels.
1: Listen, when it comes to soccer, when I was a kid, I played foosball, and it was great. You know, they were dressed appropriately. This is what it comes down to. And honestly, in the United States, we have a great interest in soccer. People would be shocked. Below the age of 9. Above the age of 9, we don't have any. Because we'll get up at 4 a.m. and drive to a soccer match for our kids that are playing, our grandkids. It's a tournament. We'll camp out all weekend. We'll bring snacks. Oh, who was it Henry Cho talks about that. I think it was baseball he was talking about. He says, you know, they started this snack thing, and Henry's like, it was snack day. He's like, what'd you bring them? Well, nothing. They just came from the house. They should have eaten before they left. And, you know, we'll go out of our way for, you know, stuff with our kids, and soccer just kind of grew into this thing. With me as a kid, it was baseball, basketball, and then when I found guitar, everything else disappeared. If you talk about parents as spectators, you know, watching their kids, in Texas, of course, it's always been about football, but baseball and everything else, and then soccer kind of just grew into a thing with kids, but on professional soccer, just never been our thing. And if it's your thing, great. Enjoy it.
0: You know, I love hockey.
1: Mm-hmm.
0: And this year, for example, the hockey numbers are up. And so there's this big debate. Well, hockey's numbers are up, but the NBA isn't up as trying to compare one sport to another as being better than the other one.
1: Yeah.
0: Who the hell, number one, who the hell cares? Like, yeah. I love hockey. Yeah. I grew up playing hockey. Hockey was a part of the culture that I grew up in, mm-hmm. as much as football was, but I actually played basketball.
1: Mm-hmm. Mm-hmm.
0: I didn't play, you know, I played a little bit of hockey. I mean, no really competitive hockey. I played in a bang team for a while and stuff like that in a couple of adult leagues. But, you know, I've never took it seriously. Number one, when I was young, my parents said, we can't afford, you know, because you go play basketball. Sneakers. That's all we need to buy. You know, but hockey, you know, just we couldn't afford it. But I grew up in the culture of hockey. Loved hockey.
1: Mm-hmm.
0: Watched it all constantly. As I mentioned, as I've gotten older, my passion towards sports has gotten less. I've just have found other interests and other things to watch. My mind just works, you know, in a different way. Not that I won't watch, but I watch a lot less. I mean, a lot less, probably 1/100th of what I, because sports was on 24 hours all the time,
1: mm-hmm.
0: even 15, 20 years ago.
1: Mm-hmm.
0: And it just isn't the same anymore for me. But America has not embraced hockey. You know, when they talk about hockey's ratings are up drastically. All right, what do they have? Some of the playoffs have 2 to 3 million viewers.
1: Yeah.
0: And it's like, okay. You know. All right. You know, the Super Bowl has over 100 million, and, you know, they're talking 50, 60 million for the playoffs and stuff like that. And even some of the regular season games, you know, have, you know, 25, 30, 35 million people that watch.
1: Right.
0: The NBA and hockey can't match that, can't come close to it. I don't care. I don't get mad that somebody else isn't a hockey fan. I mean, just how much time do you have to be pissed off about stuff that doesn't matter?
1: No, I mean, you know, it's like, well, it's, and it's, it, it's again, you know, people scream, it's as if they're screaming, I can't believe you don't like hamburgers. Well, you know, I mean, it's, it, it's.
0: Oh, I do hate those people who try to push their food on you and you're like, nah, oh, too many green vegetables in there. I don't want
1: Brian to. Regan does a thing on raisins. And then, you know, how the people, well, let me ask you, Brian, do you like grapes? Huh? Well, these are just dried out grapes. And then he goes, well, that's like saying, you know, it's if you found an old piece of ham laying out in the sun. Well, do you like ham? Well, this used to be ham. It's, you know, he just goes on and on about it. And it's people that, and, you know, I'm with him on certain things. And he also says, like, at restaurants, they need to quit using smothered on the menu. Don't, it's smothered in mushrooms. But they, you know, they kind of push what they like on you. They push their tastes on you and then act as if your tastes are wrong.
0: Yeah. So when we do our stuff, like the soccer thing, we're having fun because we know how easily people are irritated in this day and age. But for hockey, for example, when people say, well, I don't like hockey because I can't follow the puck.
1: Mm-hmm.
0: And I realized that I was born watching it on, you know, on regular TV that had, you know, we would watch the junior A hockey out of Canada, you know, on a snowy little black and white screen.
1: Signal barely coming in through the airwaves, by the way, not a cable.
0: Right, exactly. And so we're, you know, and so, but you could always, we follow the puck. It's just, you're used to doing it. But I can watch hockey and people say, I can't follow the puck. And I'm like, what are you talking? And then I look at it from a fresh perspective. I go, it is hard to follow the puck if you haven't always watched hockey.
1: Mm-hmm, mm-hmm.
0: Now, I will say this, with the 55 and 65 inch screens in pure, beautiful, high, you know, 9,000K. Are they up to 9,000K yet?
1: Probably. It's,
0: and the funny thing is, it's like 4K, 8K, 12K. It's like, well.
1: How soon before they go 1J?
0: But the funny thing is, the human eye really can't notice a difference, you know, in a lot of it. I think they've really perfected it as much as they possibly
1: can.
0: Well,
1: it's only as good as your eyes are.
0: Yeah, exactly. Right?
1: It's only as good also as your eyes are that day. So there's stuff that can actually affect your vision temporarily.
0: Oh.
1: And all of that. I was actually reading about Jackson Brown and Dr. My Eyes. He actually was temporarily blind for just a few days, but he started writing that song and they told him, you have to take these drops and close your eyes for 3 days. And he said, you know, then it became a song. Of course, his eyes healed in a few days. And he said, but it became a song about the loss of innocence, you know. Mm-hmm. And did I keep my eyes open for too long, you know, and that whole thing. But, you know, I got to thinking about that and I thought, man, sometimes yesterday, mowing my lawn, I felt like my eyes were on fire, like somebody sprayed acid in my eyes.
0: Yeah, coming
1: in. It was bad.
0: Coming into work, my eyes are watering so much. You see some movement on the side, and I thought, you know, for a second, you know, I look very quick because my allergies are just killing me.
1: Yeah, so your 4K is only as good as, you know, your eyes are in that moment.
0: Right, so, but, and they knew it in hockey that people can't follow the puck. Remember, they had put the line in for a while?
1: Yeah.
0: But then you started losing your base.
1: Right.
0: Your base, you know, and they finally realized, we're not going to expand hockey by doing that because we're just ticking people off who love hockey by having that little red line following the puck.
1: Right.
0: It's just, you know, it's like I couldn't watch it. I was like, stop it. You know, don't do that.
1: It was annoying because it was like almost like having a person over in the corner pointing at it, like down in the corner of the TV, pointing at it, going, there it is. There it is. There it is.
0: Then they, thank gosh, they finally stopped.
1: I love hockey, by the way. I love hockey. And hockey to me is fast moving. With soccer, they're running 10 miles before they go, you know, so it's like, dude, that sounds like a lot of work. You're wearing me out, you know?
0: Yeah.
1: Shorten the field.
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0: We are Red Eye Radio. He's Eric Carly and I'm Gary McNamara. By the way, the Babylon Bee is also into the same sense of humor that we have.
1: Yeah.
0: Their lead headline.
1: Mm-hmm.
0: Least popular sport in the world holds their little tournament. And there shows this huge stadium with fireworks all over the place, everything going crazy. And
1: that's
0: just like
1: that's funny. Or they could also add 2,000 parents show up with snacks for halftime at the soccer match.
0: Then the other one I like is Elon Musk confirms he will soon have enough money to become Batman. The IPO is today.
1: Yeah, it is.
0: Right?
1: It is.
0: 75
1: for SpaceX.
0: 75 billion.
1: Yeah. Per share. No, I'm. It's going to cost you
0: $135 a share.
1: Yeah, that's right. Yeah, we'll see where it goes.

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3: That's not the deal.
4: I'm Chris Foster, Fox News. President Trump says terms of a peace agreement leaked by Iran have nothing to do with what's been agreed to in writing, and he calls Iranian negotiators dishonorable in his post on Truth Social, and they better get their act together fast.
5: While a White House official told Fox the deal calls for dismantling of Iran's nuclear program, destruction and removal of nuclear material, and the reopening of the Strait of Hormuz, the Iranian state media is reporting the U.S. has agreed to lift sanctions and release frozen Iranian funds, and that that will occur before final negotiations, beginning with a ceasefire in Lebanon. Iran's foreign minister has written that their memorandum of understanding has never been closer and that the media should refrain from speculating about the details until it's finalized. Jessica Rosenthal, Fox News.
4: SpaceX is now public with the first trades minutes ago at $150 a share, giving the rocket maker a market value of $1.96 trillion, making founder and majority shareholder Elon Musk the world's first trillionaire. The man accused of murdering Charlie Kirk is back in court in Utah for a hearing about evidence.
6: Tyler Robinson's lawyers are trying to once again limit how much evidence the public can see. Prosecutors say they have surveillance video placing Robinson at the crime scene at the time Charlie Kirk was shot and killed, as well as DNA evidence. And prosecutors in this case say they plan to introduce written witness statements and a recorded interview with Lance Twiggs, Robinson's lover and roommate, to whom he allegedly confessed. But the defense argues since they can't cross-examine those witnesses directly, it violates Robinson's right to due process. And today they're asking the judge to prohibit hearsay evidence from coming in.
4: Fox's Claudia Cowan. A court order blocking the Trump administration's $1.8 billion settlement fund for people claiming political prosecutions is extended indefinitely by a federal judge in Virginia. Acting Attorney General Todd Blanche has said plans for the fund are scrapped, but the judge wants a sworn declaration it won't be revived. 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
4: Gas is $4.10 a gallon on average nationwide, according to AAA, 2 cents cheaper than yesterday. And oil prices are down about 1%. President Trump saying an Iran peace deal is close. Industry executives warn the White House, though, gas prices could surge.
12: The president says prices will come down quickly and the Strait of Hormuz will reopen right away. But some analysts are concerned that prolonged holdup is drying up inventory across the globe and still means there will be a delay before consumers notice the difference.
4: Fox Business correspondent Connor Hansen. It's a lot more time in prison for a former South Korean president.
13: Ousted President Yoon Suk-yeol, already sentenced to life in prison for a rebellion conviction connected to his martial law decree in December 2024, receives another sentence, this one for 30 years. His defense minister was handed the same penalty from a court in Seoul. The latest penalty linked to Yoon allegedly ordering drone flights over Pyongyang in 2024 to ramp up tensions with North Korea to justify declaring martial law. The North said the South dropped propaganda leaflets in October 2024. Yoon's lawyers ripped the ruling, saying the flights were in response to the North dropping trash-carrying balloons into the South earlier that year. CJ Papa, Fox News.
4: The Sleep Number adjustable bed company files for Chapter 11 bankruptcy and merges with a Canadian company.
8: It plans to combine with Sleep Country Canada and says stores will remain open during the reorganization process. Sleep Number, based in Minneapolis, has been dealing with high debt. It lost $50 million in the recent quarter. Sleep Number's CEO Linda Finley says while the company made meaningful progress advancing its turnaround efforts and strengthening operations, its capital structure, its overall financial structure, remains unsustainable.
4: Fox's Jenny Casola. Around 390,000 homes and businesses are without power due to storms in the Midwest. At least one tornado death is reported in Iowa. I'm Chris Foster. This is Fox News.
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3: And now, here's Armstrong and Getty.
4: For some reason, this popped into my mind. Joe and I were talking during the commercials. About humidity. This is the sort of things we talk about during the commercials.
5: Doesn't sound at all like a couple of old guys, does it? It's so humid.
4: My feet hurt. Do your feet hurt?
5: Is it always this humid?
4: I told the story many times. We left our family vacation last year early because it was so hot in Florida in August. We ended up flying up to New York and doing different stuff. But anyway, my oldest son said the other day, he said, that was my favorite vacation we've ever been on because we did a lot of fun stuff. And my younger son said, I liked the, we did a road trip vacation before last. We drove clear across South Dakota and different stuff, Wyoming. But I was just on the, and got a, you know, working on a vacation for this year and just thinking about the, you know, the memories you create with your family and for your kids that they'll have the rest of their lives and all that sort of stuff.
5: Yeah.
4: And your kids are grown up. Already, Joe. How quickly it goes by. I mean, I know everybody says that. Mm-hmm. But it's still truer than that. Yes. It's still truer than the fact that everybody says it. You think you got, well, I got 18 years before they're, you know, even adults. It goes by so freaking fast.
5: Mm. So true.
4: What is that trick of the brain where on a day-by-day basis, I mean, it's grueling, especially when they're younger, but it goes by so fast, that period of time where you're walking down the sidewalk holding their hand and everything is amazing to them, mm-hmm. is like that long.
5: Yeah. Yeah, so true. I think it's a variation on the old saying, time flies when you're having fun. I would say time flies when you're completely engaged in what you're doing. It's like, you know, we've both worked jobs of drudgery and physical labor and humiliatingly low wages. And if you are busy at that miserable job, that's so much better than not being busy. If you're standing around bored and you hate your job, oh, that's the worst thing.
4: And then the age thing that nobody's ever quite figured out of why it works that way for as you get older. But like my son who's going to be a junior, he's got 2 years of high school left and he hates school the way I hated school, unfortunately. But I remember thinking 2 years was just, you might as well say 1,000 years. It was so yeah. long when you're that age. And I told him, hey, I wish I could give you, you know, what 2 years feels like for me. For me, 2 years feels like 6 months.
5: Mm-hmm. Yeah, my daughter, who is very bright and well-adjusted, Delaney, in spite of my best efforts, at one point as she was contemplating her future, said, you know, at the end of law school, I'll be like, 26 and a half. And I'm like,
4: yeah.
5: I can't remember. Can 26-year-olds drive or walk or what? Oh, that's right. You're not that young, but you're young, so it's fine. But you're right. You're 100% right. And before we get to Clips of the Week, I've almost got this down. Buffaloed, buffalo, buffalo, buffaloed, buffalo. Buffaloed, buffalo, buffalo. I got it. I got the emphasis right.
4: You got to post that somewhere because I think it's better in print where you can look at it and try to digest it.
5: I'm going to have to write it out and explain it, but yeah. We got a note from Scott that the term buffalo, buffalo, buffalo, buffalo, buffalo, buffalo, buffalo, buffalo is grammatically correct and means the bison from Buffalo that are bullied by other bison from Buffalo also bully bison from Buffalo. I respectfully disagreed. You need some past tense and at least one dash in there. But buffaloed, buffalo, buffalo, buffaloed, buffalo, buffaloed, buffalo, buffalo is actually grammatically correct. But yes, I will post it in print. The capitalization matters too.
4: It reeks of the lamp. I just came across that phrase last night.
5: Pardon me?
4: So I'm getting.
5: I like that almost as much as. It insists on itself.
4: Insists upon itself.
5: As a review. It insists upon itself.
4: I came across this last night. I'm starting to write, and I'm wanting to do that, like trying to get in the habit of writing on a regular basis.
5: Fabulous, yeah.
4: And that I play musical instruments every single day. I've never been able to consistently write, so I'm going to try to build the habit of writing on a regular basis. Anyway, so I've been watching a lot of and reading a lot about writers and writing and stuff like that. And Martin Amis quoted Samuel Johnson about overwriting. I mean, because you got to rewrite and rewrite and rewrite. But at some point, you know, it's perfect and now you're only doing damage. That's one of the big tricks to writing. And
5: when Samuel, do you stop painting? Same with music.
4: And and Samuel Johnson had a phrase of it, reeks of the lamp, as you stayed up too long, too late, adjusting it. I mean, you overwrote it.
5: Yeah.
4: Which is a good phrase. Reeks of the lamp.
5: Yeah. Wow, that's funny. Oh, boy. Yeah, the whole buffalo thing does reek of the lamp. Put it away, son. All right, it's the beloved Friday tradition. Let's do it. Let's take a fond look back at the week that was. It's Cow Clips of the Week.
2: Save this. It's possible to land this plane. But right now, CBS News, in my view, is on fire.
6: It's on fire! What's going on?
7: Part of our thesis here is that people do not want their candidates grown in vats.
8: Oh, P. Hustle. Redemption is not just some simple or easy destination. It's a journey.
9: What kind of a creeper has been on a decade on a platform like Kick?
7: I said none of this will or should stop him from becoming a U.S. senator.
10: Becerra himself is this perfectly amiable but completely unaccomplished establishment nonentity.
11: Consumer prices with food and energy included rose 4.2%.
12: I love the inflation.
13: A little company that started in a warehouse in El Segundo is now going public for the largest IPO that ever.
14: To be fair, I'm not crooked, but let's
15: really
14: let's
15: well continue. You play right into their hands.
14: Let's continue.
15: You're either crooked or you're stupid. Thank you, darling. Have a good time,
14: Mr. President. Let's please. I traveled all the way to Wisconsin.
15: We hit him hard yesterday, and we're going to hit them again hard today.
16: And then he said, we'll bomb the S out of them.
15: It was just tap, tap, tap.
17: Instead, they're going to have tap, tap, tap bombs dropping on key facilities in Iran.
15: But the straits have been open for a number of months already, and you just didn't know about it. We have a signing soon, and the documents are in pretty final shape.
18: This magic carpet ride continues.
14: Clips of the Week.
5: Mike Hansen, executive producer, with a brilliant job on Clips of the Week, as always.
4: Will there be anybody at the Spurs game tomorrow? I don't know if I was a fan, if I'd even go. I think the players should just forfeit after the other night. Just call it good.
5: So, the world's worst male voice. Every time I hear it, my skin crawls.
4: It's pretty funny.
19: I don't think it just disqualifies.
4: So he worked in the Plattner campaign. We never did play.
5: He recruited the bastard. Yeah.
4: We never did play the Plattner's acceptance speech and stuff like that earlier this week, but you heard a little bit of it there. It was good. It was really good. So if Susan Collins, the Republican sitting senator, has oppo research, I suggest you dump it when the appropriate time comes, because he ain't going to be a pushover.
5: No, he's as forceful and articulate, 100%. He's definitely a charismatic guy.
4: Yeah.
5: Just don't become his girlfriend. Or don't burgle his pad. Okay, I don't know if you've heard this. He has a unique system of justice for burglars. KRTB, keep raping those burglars.
4: You'd see him there coming at you with his sharpened axe, and you'd think, well, I guess that's the worst of it. Nope.
5: Nope. You ever seen Pulp Fiction, son? All right. Oh, and then the other, speaking of weird voices, get ready to play 12, Michael. This is a guy who is inside a Walmart. Bizarrely, some troubled young man, I think he's mentally ill, he looked mentally ill to me. He set fire to an entire display of bras. Now, I don't know if he's like a free the nipple activist or just likes them loose or is completely nuts. But so he sets this fire inside of Walmart and the alarms are going off. And here's how one fella reacted.
12: You can't make this up. Look at this. I'm in Walmart in Renton. It's time to go. It's on fire. What is going on?
5: Why the Mickey Mouse voice?
20: Hey, kids.
5: It's like, oh my God, is this an earthquake? What are we supposed to do? I don't know what to do. I don't want to get hurt. Why would you do that? Go falsetto.
4: Saw a couple flames went all Mr. Bill. I have no idea.
5: Oh no. All right, more to come this hour.
4: We're playing a lot of audio, but you know, it's Friday, it's summer, we're barely working. I think it fulfills our contractual obligations to play this also. Michelangelo said this Bill Burr thing really fits in with what we were talking about with kids growing up fast and that sort of stuff. So why not play it here?
21: Life can pass you by. It happens. You know, you just keep living and living and living. You know what it is? You got like 25, 30 years to absorb as much as you can. And then that's it. That's all you know. Because right around then, you get married and it's over. Right? You have a couple of kids. You're sucked in the bubble. You don't have time to pay attention to what's going on the world. You're just stuck with these kids. Eh? Don't be a serial killer. Don't touch that. You're just stuck in that. You have 3-4 kids. That is a 25-year sentence. Trying to get them all through college. Society just keeps going. You get the last one through college, you step back out of the bubble, just... You don't know what happened. You're not even paying attention. You go back to your old record collection.
4: Yeah. Back into the real world. I have the opposite thing because I was talking to somebody about this yesterday because I didn't have kids till I was 45. So I don't have

0: to do. I wish I would have, but I didn't delay all the things I wanted to do. So that you know, I had more stuff to jam in there. But I get his point.
1: Mm-hmm. Yeah. Yeah.
2: I wouldn't call it a sentence by any stretch of the imagination.
0: Oh, no.
2: 25-year sentence.
0: Absolutely
2: please.
0: Not.
2: Yeah.
0: I already dread when it's over with the combination of if it doesn't end, something's gone wrong. So that's a weird contradiction.
2: Yeah. Yeah. Coming up, I want to get to this. Is Mexico safe enough to go to the World Cup? The answer is probably yeah. But the reasons why are just crazy interesting. It's amazing how little we pay attention to the half a narco state, yeah, unstable, critical trading partner that's right over there.
0: My neighbors are going to Mexico City on vacation this summer. I went to Mexico City 20 years ago on vacation. It was really, really awesome. Very interesting. Got a fantastic piece by a great writer named Matthew Continetti about how it's around the 250th anniversary, looking back on the bicentennial 50 years ago, how nostalgia warps you into believing things are so much better than they are, and they are now, and that's a distortion and blah, blah, blah. It's really interesting. We'll get to that later, too. Stick around.
3: Armstrong and Getty.
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3: 20 years ago, the average attention span was about 2.5 minutes. Today, it's just 47 seconds. Pretty disconcerting. That's according to new research out of UC Irvine. But really, this isn't our fault, at least not entirely. We can blame technology and the world around us. Attention, it turns out, is not an unlimited resource. You only have so much of it to give. 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Try to knock out the more complicated stuff during that time. 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One expert said, even trying to visualize where you want to end your day with everything all wrapped up or with tons left to do, that can act as a real motivator. I'm Dr. Sanjay Gupta, helping you live a better life.
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8: Silva, el árbitro, el final del partido. México abre con triunfo la Copa Mundial de la FIFA 2026.
9: And there you go. Ladies and gentlemen, Mexico defeats some country you've never heard of in soccer for the World Cup, the opening match there at Azteca Stadium. Is that the name of it? It's one of the most legendary stadiums in the world.
10: Indeed, yeah, yeah, yeah. I'll bet that's a hell of an atmosphere.
9: Oh,
10: that'd be fun.
9: Yeah, it would.
10: Yeah. So, the Vuvuzela, the tuneless tune of the Vuvuzela. So a couple of journalists approaching the question of whether Mexico is safe enough, given the cartel nuttiness lately, to go to the World Cup.
9: To fly into Mexico City and go to a soccer match, I wouldn't hesitate at all, but I haven't looked into it.
10: Neither would I. Although they're also having big matches in the suburbs of Guadalajara, where manicured lawns sit near high-end shopping centers, and 89 bags of human remains have been found in the past year, dumped in ravines or dug up from unmarked graves. And a few miles from those discoveries, soccer fans will pour into the big Akron Stadium outside Guadalajara for World Cup matches, blah, blah, blah. And they go into the 4 months of violence, spasm of violence, cartel violence that paralyzed Guadalajara and the surrounding state of Jalisco.
9: I used to ride my motorcycle around Mexico, and I don't know as I'd be comfortable doing that now as I used to, but I always just think back when I used to do it, people tell me, oh, it's way too dangerous to do it down there. I never had anything that came within 100 miles of even being sketchy while I was in Mexico, but things are worse now than they were then.
10: Yeah, I don't doubt it. I would add that you were aware of, but
9: well, sure.
10: Anyway, yeah, I've got a friend who got the perfect window to go to Cairo, Egypt, and then Israel, including Jerusalem and just all the holy sites and everything. He said, we had to cancel it several times because I couldn't go before we went, and then I couldn't go now. But so I got so lucky. And I think, you know, at times Mexico is the same. It's kind of up and down in terms of the situation. But anyway, I thought this was super interesting. Tyler Cowen, who's a writer, thinker, economist, a bunch of stuff, and he writes for the Free Press, has been to Mexico dozens and dozens of times. And his stuff, and I wish we had time for it, but he's talking about how murder and mayhem ruled after the Mexican government took out, remember El Mencho, the leader of the powerful Jalisco New Generation Cartel. The cartel's response was swift and violent, most notably in tourist hotspot Puerto Vallarta, which used to be off limits, blah, blah, blah. And then he goes into the entire history of the country of Mexico is not being a coherent state. They've never been a solid, coherent, united country.
9: Wow.
10: And so it kind of just moves in waves like we're talking about. But he said, yeah, I absolutely go to the World Cup, but I wouldn't like to venture into the countryside.
9: Similar to Cuba, if they could ever get their act together, they'd be such a tourist Valhalla.
10: Oh, yeah. It's a gorgeous place.
7: Armstrong and Getty.
10: Your personal information is valuable and far more accessible than you realize.
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11: Fox News, I'm Gianna DeLosi. Elon Musk is taking SpaceX public, marking a major day for Wall Street.
12: If people had told me this was going to happen, I was like, man, you must be smoking some really good crack. Because I think this company's going to fail.
11: Musk could become the first trillionaire. A UFC event scheduled to take place at the White House on Sunday, marking the president's 80th birthday. But a not-so-happy birthday wish was burned into the grass.
13: The U.S. Park Service say that markings reading 8647 were discovered around 11:30 yesterday afternoon in the west side of the Washington Monument. 47 being a reference to President Trump, and 86, that is often noted as slang for getting rid of something.
11: It's Fox's Alexandria Hoff. This comes months following former FBI Director James Comey's indictment for posting a photo with a similar message on the beach with seashells. 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
2: A better life with Dr. Sanjay Gupta.
3: People have started using AI for all sorts of things, but I cannot think of an area where the stakes are higher than your health. First of all, I'll tell you this. I know doctors who have cracked some seemingly impossible cases with the help of AI, so it can be a powerful tool. But AI can also hallucinate, provide bad advice, and be just as confident when it does that. If you do decide to plug any personal medical information into one of these chatbots, you should know that while the companies that created them have robust privacy protections in place, they are not bound by HIPAA, like your healthcare provider is. Whatever the advice presented to you, take it with a degree of healthy skepticism. Always get a second opinion. And remember, if you ever experience concerning symptoms, skip the AI consult and head straight to the ER. I'm Dr. Sanjay Gupta, helping you live a better life.
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21: The congressional baseball game was won last night by the Republicans, who defeated the Democrats 11-2. And I'm not saying they cheated, but I'm pretty sure there's no Senator Otani from South Dakota.
22: That's amusing.
9: There was a spectacular catch by one of the Republicans, I think.
22: Yeah, dive and grab in the left field, yeah.
9: So we're coming up on the 250th anniversary of our country. Gotta say, I mean, I was a child for the bicentennial in 1976. I certainly feel like, well, there was definitely a lot less America hating going on, if any. I don't think there was any.
22: 100%. That was the fringe of the fringe.
9: But anything
22: of all races, by the way, folks, all races. And I got a clue for you. In 1976, black people weren't stupid or blinded to reality. Nor were they in 1945, when patriotism ran very high. Anyway, back to you.
9: The word nostalgia literally means homesickness, a homesickness for the past, Matthew Continetti writes about for AEI, and writes about how 50 years ago for the bicentennial, America was in many respects much more of a mess than it is today, despite the way we remember it, because of the way the brain works, which we're about to get into, but inflation, gas lines, crime, unemployment, political violence, race relations, geopolitical tensions, just coming out of the Vietnam War, Middle East, everything was worse than it is now, despite what we're telling pollsters.
22: Post Watergate as well. Great cynicism and disillusionment. Yeah.
9: Most Americans tell pollsters we were better off 50 years ago. Here's the thing. Lots of people always think things were better 50 years ago. It's been that way since the dawn of polling. What makes people think the past was better isn't a careful study of statistics, but a lazy inventory of feelings and a lazier outsourcing to media vibes. This tendency didn't begin with polling. The polling just made it easier to quantify the pull of nostalgia.
22: Yeah, I'm not sure it's lazy as much as it's just in us. That's what humans do. As the great philosopher Barbara Streisand put it, those too painful to remember, we simply choose to forget.
9: Well, and then the powerful take advantage of this tendency, this human tendency to glorify the past. We get back to Matthew Continetti's writing. Ironically, the system so many people on the left, right, and middle heap scorn on for failing the current generation fuels the malaise. Political demagogues, activists, journalists, and big corporations seek to exploit or monetize the natural human tendency to pine for the simpler, happier times. The Roman poet Horace had a term for such people 2,000 years ago, and he gives the Latin for it, a praiser of times past when he was a boy. That has always worked. always through human history, you could claim that, you know, back when things were great, we all remember when things were great 50 years ago, and then, you know, try to sell something to somebody or convince them you should be in charge now or whatever it is.
22: 1989, that was actually the peak. It was better then.
9: Pick any era and you can find things worthy of nostalgia, but you can also find plenty of things almost nobody wants restored. For instance, the infant mortality rate was 3 times higher in 1976 and 13 times higher in 1926, 50 years before that.
22: Yeah.
9: Anyway, this last paragraph is what I wanted to get in because I thought it was really interesting. He writes, I'm a conservative, so I'm the first to concede that the past is worth remembering and studying. But if all you do is cherry pick the good, real or alleged, while blinding yourself to the bad, you're not studying the past. You're grading the present against a past that never was.
22: Well said.
9: Yeah, that's pretty good. That's a good thing to watch out for.
22: Yeah, yeah.
9: I wonder, is there a... I always go to evolutionary reasons, assuming that most human nature stuff we have held on to is because those of us who do these things have survived versus people who didn't. And I wonder if there's just some advantage to remembering the good stuff and blocking out the bad for moving forward. You talked about babynesia earlier, how you forget how much work having a baby is. Because if you remembered it, maybe you wouldn't have another baby. But, you know, and maybe that's the whole evolutionary thing. Yeah. I have no idea.
22: Or even if it's not evolutionary, it might just be, you know, anthropologically adaptive, like being nice to people. Yeah. You know what's so interesting is, you know, when I read Orwell earlier in my life, before I had much perspective, I got that if you can seize people's history, you can control them because you're controlling their perception of who they are. I kind of sort of got it, but now I really, really get it.
9: Oh, yeah.
22: History. Because the neo-Marxists right now are doing the opposite. Well, they're doing something similar to what Matthew Continetti's talking about, but everybody's trying to tell you what the past was because we are a product of everything we have lived and done. And if you can twist in people's mind what we've lived and done, you got them.
9: Yeah. And even for people that are doing their best to let you know what happened as without an agenda, the best they can, don't agree on stuff. So history, to a certain extent, is a fabrication anyway. It's the best you can do. Mm-hmm. And then if you got somebody with an agenda, and that's all you've ever learned, then you have a completely skewed view of everything. It's highly troubling.
22: Oh, I know. I think the most terrifying sentence I've ever cooked up in discussing the complete infiltration of our schools, our educational system with these radical leftists is kids learn what they're taught. And they've learned to hate their country. Like that Proud of Being an American Gallup poll. I was looking at this earlier. We were talking about this at length to kick off. Was it hour two? I don't remember. Hour three. Are you extremely or very proud to be an American? Silent greatest generation, the older folks, 83%. Falls off 8% to baby boomers at 75%. Barely falls off at all to Gen X, 71%. Then it falls off a full 13%. Millennials, 58% say they are. And Gen Z, born 1997 and on, 41% say they're extremely or very proud to be an American. I would have been absolutely a yes at their age. So it's not just age.
9: Me too.
22: They learned what they were taught.
9: Oh, the idea of learning we're a bad country seems crazy. I had too many lefty professors, but I didn't come out of school thinking we were a bad country.
22: Yeah, I came out of school thinking, what's the matter with them? The great historian Gordon Wood died recently. He was a super hardcore critic of the 1619 Project late in his life and was very, very eloquent. If I'm a 12-year-old And I'm taught that the 1619 Project is an accurate portrayal of the country's founding and why it was founded. It's plausible enough. I would believe it. It holds together as an argument. It is factually, wildly, almost hilariously inaccurate. And it's cherry picking and it's just utter dishonesty. But 12-year-olds believe it. Kids learn what they're taught. That's why, you know, I've been saying we're in the fight for our lives, for certainly for our country, for our children's hearts and minds. And we've let it go way too far in the other direction. But I don't want to go on and on.
9: I got funny already. Stuff.
22: And will again.
9: It's Friday. We've been trying not to slur because we're half in the bag. We got the daiquiri machine going. It's Friday. I got a bunch of jokes when we come back to finish strong. Whole bunch of jokes.
22: I ate a gummy and I wasn't getting high, so I had another one. And now Michael has three heads, and one of them is the head of a giant rabbit. So
9: your calibration got off.
4: As long as you can see my cues.
22: I could be scromiting any minute, Michael. So get me
9: scromiting.
22: Get me a bucket.
9: Oh, no scromiting. Not at least until the show's over. A bunch of jokes and other stuff on the way. We'll finish strong. Stay here.
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1: We threw a rod. 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
6: We don't wanna go.
7: Alfred is the largest mill owner in Western New York.
8: We employ over 120 children.
7: Are you for children working at the mill?
3: I dislike children so much it really doesn't bother me what they do.
9: Life, Larry, and the Pursuit of Unhappiness, an almost history of America. 7 episodes, starts June 26th on HBO, and I'll bet you that's why he was in the front row at the Knicks game. Even though he's been a lifelong Knicks fan and he's got like hundreds of millions of dollars, I'll bet HBO got him a front row ticket so that they could promote his new show.
10: Right.
9: But we found out from Ben Stiller that's the way it works.
10: So what's the premise of the show? Can you tell?
9: Is it, I don't know,
10: like a funny documentary or
9: kids working at mills. Are you okay with that? You know, as much as I dislike kids, I don't really care. Him going nuts at the game the other night was funny, though, just because we've never seen him happy. He just is always miserable. That's his whole vibe, is miserable.
10: Right. Uncomfortable.
9: By the way, SpaceX crossed $128 a share. At one point, it was $150 or something. Anyway,
10: as I'd predicted.
9: Elon Musk officially the world's first trillionaire. So, good luck to Elon.
11: Things are getting weird, and they're getting weird fast.
9: It could be a really, really big deal, this whole SpaceX thing, getting everything into space. But more on that probably Monday after it settles down and we see how it all went. I got some Babylon Bee headlines for you, just a bunch of jokes in a row.
10: There you go.
9: All pretty funny to wrap things up. How much time have I got, Michael? See if I need to hurry through this.
12: About 5 minutes.
9: 5 minutes?
12: Yeah.
9: Oh, geez, we need more material.
10: I got a million things.
9: EMTs to be stationed near Spurs bench next game to prevent choking.
10: Oh, oof.
9: We had this one earlier. Trump sets new world record by winning war with Iran 27 times in 1 year.
10: Yeah.
9: We'll see where that goes over.
10: Totally decimated there completely. Their navy's at the bottom of the sea. Why are we not imposing our terms on them?
9: We'll see where that goes today and over the weekend. Man. Bill Gates brought before Congress to answer for Epstein and Windows Vista. I never had.
10: Wow.
9: Was Windows Vista bad?
10: That's going back some. Yeah, it was a debacle.
9: This one I relate to a lot, particularly before I had kids. I made Sloppy Joe's last night. I hadn't had Sloppy Joe's in a long time. God, Sloppy Joe. And I showed my kids. My 14-year-old loved them. My 16-year-old, who doesn't like meat, didn't really like him. I mean, you put some potato chips on the top underneath the bun of a Sloppy Joe.
10: Please.
9: That's some good eating right there.
10: Known as Sloppy Daddies for many years in my house.
9: Oh, really? All right, of course. God, we had Sloppy Joe's, though. Ah, that was good eating.
10: Oh, my God. Cheap. I have not had an SJ in years. What am I thinking?
9: So good, so cheap. And then Henry, he wanted one before he went to bed. Got some of the leftovers out of, heated up in the microwave. Got another one for bed. That's a good eating. Anyway, I thought this joke was kind of funny. Man eating cereal out of flower vase wonders if he should do dishes. I've been that guy before.
10: Oh, my. That is funny.
9: What have I got that's concave enough I can eat cereal out of rather than do dishes? A shoe? A flower vase? Accountant at party realizes too late that person asking him about his work was just being polite.
10: Oh.
9: No kidding.
10: That's tough. Oh, that's tough. So getting back to the dish thing. Now, you have been a single man more than I have in my adult life.
9: Yeah.
10: But when, like, my wife's out of town for a week or something, I am one spoon, one bowl,
9: absolutely,
10: one fork, one plate guy.
9: Absolutely. And the same bowl, spoon, fork, plate.
10: Oh, yeah.
9: For as long as necessary. Yeah.
10: Nothing else is disturbed in the cabinet.
9: Yeah.
10: Much more efficient. And you don't have to, quote unquote, do dishes. You get a little soap on a sponge there, you're done, and you eat a meal, and then you do it again.
9: I don't even put that much effort into it. I'll rinse it off, but I'm not going to soap and sponge it.
10: Right, exactly. Who are you going to poison yourself?
9: It's got some crusted raisin bran and stuff from yesterday. What do I care?
10: Oh, that's too far.
9: Newbie disc golfer, not even high.
10: Well,
9: can you play disc golf not high? Is that allowed? And this one, which is a joke but very serious. Carmelo kicking himself for not converting to Islam and stabbing someone in the UK instead.
10: Oh, boy.
9: That's a good one.
10: That is a good one. Yeah, we were talking about that in much more serious tones earlier. You know, pitting everybody against each other based on their race or their sexual proclivity or whatever, it's a useful revolutionary tactic in ways we've talked about. I was reading about how Lebanon is on the verge of another civil war. And I remember back in, was it the late 80s that they had a previous horrendous civil war with the Green Line, which was a street that if you even tried to cross it, you would be killed by a sniper from one side or another. And it was the Sunnis and the Shia and the Druze and the Maronites, the Palestinians, and then the ragtaggy clinging to the idea that they had a state government forces, all either killing everybody else or a couple of those other groups. And it was all based on identity. And the idea that is on any level a good idea is not only profoundly un-American, it's profoundly stupid.
4: Hey kids, it's that time again. With Armstrong and Getty.
9: Here's your host for Final Thoughts, Joe Getty.
10: Let's get a final thought from everybody on the crew to wrap things up for the day. Pressing the buttons in the control room. There he is, keeping the ship afloat. It's Michelangelo. Michael, final thought?
12: Yeah, we were talking about nostalgia, and I was just making a list of my nostalgia. We have the corded telephones from the landline. We got the VHS tapes, Blockbuster Video, buying CDs, Atari video games, and, of course, getting together with friends to watch the scrambled Playboy Channel, hoping to see a little boob.
10: Good times. Jack, a final thought for us?
9: I wish I hadn't started talking about Sloppy Joes. I'm glad I've got some leftovers. I guarantee you when I get home, I'm going to whip another one of those up. A little microwave, a couple of
10: cheese?
9: Buns. No, I don't put cheese. I've never tried that. Is it good?
10: Oh, it's fantastic.
9: Never put,
10: it's cheese.
9: I put potato chips on there.
10: Potato chips and cheese.
9: Oh, okay. Why not?
10: What are you, an anti-Jesus?
9: YOLO.
10: Let's see. My final thought is 1976, the year of our bicentennial. I was extremely patriotic then, as I am now. I was collecting those bicentennial quarters, and we got my childhood dog, Nika, and I cried because we had to separate her from her litter mates, and she was sad, so I was sad. That is most of my memory in 1976. Oh, and I was wearing tall gym socks, because everybody was.
9: I had a red, white, and blue Budweiser bucket hat that I wore that whole summer. Back when kids would wear beer-related gear. Armstrong and Getty wrapping up another grueling four-hour workday.
10: 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Pick up some A&G swag and enjoy the hot links.
9: My brother had a bicentennial Schlitz hat. See you Monday. Yes. God bless America.

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6: The world's first trillionaire. I'm Chris Foster, Fox News. The world's richest man, Elon Musk, gets even richer with his SpaceX company now trading on the stock market. Fox's Chandley Painter.
7: SpaceX has three main businesses, the reusable rocket business, Starlink, satellites, and AI. Musk will retain the majority of the voting power in the company, but SpaceX is allocating an unprecedented 30% of IPO shares for regular investors. Some 4,000 SpaceX employees, many of whom have been with the company all 24 years, will now become millionaires.
6: The stock opened at $150 per share. It's at $173 now. A standoff after a mass shooting in Midland, Texas is over with the shooter dead. It's not said yet how that happened. One person is reported to have been killed in the shooting, nine others hospitalized. It's not exactly clear at this point where the people were shot. It started in one part of the city, ending up near a veterinary hospital. And there's no word yet on the identity of the suspect or possible relation to the victims. President Trump says what's being reported from Iran's side about a peace deal he says is close is not true on Truth Social, calling them very dishonorable people to deal with. Fox's Lucas Tomlinson at the White House.
8: President Trump says the terms that Iran leaked out to the fake news have nothing to do with the terms that were agreed to in writing. What they said, including their weak and pathetic statement on having a deal, bears no relation to the truth. Very dishonorable people to deal with. With them, there is no such thing as dealing in good faith.
6: The president, not long after, shared a social media post from Iran's foreign minister saying a memorandum of understanding to end hostilities has never been closer, and now Pakistan's prime minister serving as a mediator posts, "We can confirm that a final agreed-upon text of the peace deal has been reached, and Pakistan is now working closely with both sides to finalize next steps." The government's warrantless surveillance program expires tonight at midnight. The House and then the Senate rejected an extension of FISA 702. 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
9: Please be advised. 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
6: Check out the stock market. The Dow is up 371. The S&P 500 up 37. And the NASDAQ's up 95, about 0.33%. That's where SpaceX is now trading as a private company. Started at $150 a share today. It's at about $173 now. Nine renewable energy groups are suing the Pentagon for effectively blocking wind power development.
0: President Trump signed an executive order upon taking office suspending new on and offshore wind projects on federal land. After a judge ruled against the executive order, the administration began buying out wind farm developers. Now, several renewable energy groups say the Pentagon has slowed down the national security review process for wind farms being built on private property, putting at least 106 projects at risk. The groups argue $47 billion have been invested in these projects and that they will create jobs and enough power for millions of homes. A Pentagon spokesman has previously said reviews are complex and require interagency coordination and that they must ensure they do not impair national security or military operations. Jessica Rosenthal, Fox News.
6: The Seattle Seahawks have received their Super Bowl rings, called the largest ever made.
11: 4 months since the Seattle Seahawks won their second Super Bowl in a span of 12 years. The team held a private ceremony Thursday night to unveil and distribute championship rings. Now, two Lombardi trophies on this ring, which also differs from the Seahawks' first Super Bowl rings in that these have moving parts. Press a hidden flag, and the stadium arches of Lumen Field pop open to reveal the words World Champions. The rings were designed by Jason of Beverly Hills, dripping with white diamonds and Seahawks blue sapphires, with 50 stones that circle the team logo for its 50th season, along with a dozen feathers to honor the fans, known as the 12s. Jared Max, Fox News.
6: The artist David Hockney died, 88 years old, at his home in London. He became famous for his colorful paintings of life and swimming pools in Southern California after he moved there in the 60s. I'm Chris Foster. This is Fox News.
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14: 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The Hormuz Strait must be immediately open. 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

0: Welcome back to the Ramsey Show in the Fairwinds Credit Union studio. I'm Dave Ramsey. Dr. John Deloney is my co-host. Claire is in Charleston, South Carolina. Hi, Claire. How are you?
1: I'm doing well. How are y'all?
0: Better than we deserve. What's up?
1: I really appreciate you guys giving me some advice on this issue. I see a train coming down the tunnel, and I'm stuck on the tracks. My parents are a little bit past retirement age, and they do not have two nickels to rub together to make a fire. But they are always coming back to me and relying on me to help them out constantly. I even paid their bills for them for a very long time, all their utilities and what have you for a very long time. And I finally had to put my foot down and say, no more. This is ridiculous. You guys have made a lot of money and got a lot of money, and they just blow every dime there is and keep coming back to the well. But now the well is, hey, I need money for groceries. Hey, I need money for medicine and things of that nature. I'm debt-free. I've saved up. I've done everything. I've went by your principles. And now I'm not sure what I need to do to help them out.
0: What is your nest egg? What's your net worth?
1: Mine is, without my house, I have about 300 saved.
0: I'm sorry, how much again?
1: 300,000
0: okay.
1: Saved with my savings account.
0: And how old are you?
1: I am 45.
0: And what do you make?
1: I make 130 a year.
0: And are you single?
1: I am. It's just me and my daughter.
0: Okay. And how old are mom and dad?
1: Mom has turned 74, and she just went through a really bad bout at the hospital last year where she can't do anything anymore. And my father, he is 69, and he is working part-time, and he has, like, a bunch of side hustles. But they still owe everybody money and taxes and Social Security, and just they owe everybody money. So they're so stuck.
0: They owe Social Security?
1: Yeah.
0: How do you owe? So they're supposed to be getting Social Security.
1: I do not know. It was something they did. They were taking Social Security while one of them was working, because they were still working in full-time while taking Social Security. I don't know the whole thing, but they just keep looking at me.
0: They're now getting Social Security checks, right?
1: They are, but they're going to start garnishing all of their money because they owe it back.
0: Social Security.
1: They got an overpayment. Yes. So they're in a really tough spot.
0: And what's their home worth?
1: They have no home. They are renting. And I pay for their car for them, so they ain't got to ever worry about that. So I don't know what else to do to help them.
0: So, wait a minute, you're paying a car payment, or you bought them a car?
1: No, I bought their car.
0: Okay, so they have a car.
1: With cash.
0: Okay.
1: Mm-hmm.
0: All right. But basically, you're sure they have no income coming from Social Security, or this is just the story they told?
1: Well, they have income coming in right now, and I'm trying to work with the Social Security Administration to not garnish so much so they can still live. And all the paperwork, and I'm working on Medicaid, I'm working on all these things trying to help them out, but I just can't keep all the plates in the air spinning and also deplete everything that I've worked.
0: Are you their
1: so
0: only
1: hard.
0: Child?
1: No. I'm a child. I'm one of 10.
0: Where's the other ones?
1: Some of them are adopted. So, and they're very young. So they're just now starting their life out. So I've not asked them for anything. The other ones, they are not financially stable whatsoever. I am the only one that has no debt, that has bought a house, that has done all the things. And done the responsible things. Everybody else has went kind of sideways.
0: Okay. You do not have the money to 100% support two households. You don't make enough.
1: No, okay. Absolutely.
0: So you're going to have to decide a dollar amount $1 or more that you are going to commit to this?
1: I did that already.
0: Okay.
1: And
0: then after that, the answer is just no.
1: Okay.
0: It's just no. I'm sorry, Mom. I just don't have the money. I'm sorry, Dad. I have this much money, and I'm giving you enough to cover your lights and your groceries. There's that coming in, and I can't cover the other stuff. You're going to have to do something else. You have to figure it out.
1: Yeah, because I did that for years, and they took the little bit of money they did have and blew it.
0: Well,
1: so that's why I guess because
0: you get to decide. You get to you've told me three times how bad they are with money, which means you resent giving them money. So a zero is a possible amount to give them.
1: Okay.
0: Or
1: I'm just trying to honor them and take
0: no,
1: care
0: you're
1: of
0: not
1: them
0: honoring
1: sure
0: them.
1: Okay.
0: That's bull. That's you, honor your parents from the Bible does not mean give money to people who are misbehaving. That is not what that Bible reference means. It means that that we honor the office of father, the office of mother. But if your mother's doing cocaine, we don't give her cocaine and call that honoring your mother. That's bull.
1: Yes, sir.
0: Okay? So, no, they're misbehaving, and we're not going to honor their misbehavior, period. Now, you get to decide how involved you still want to be in this. You could go all the way to, I'm going to give you $500 a month, and you're going to give me your Social Security check and control of your money, and you don't get to spend anything except what I say. And that way I know you're buying groceries and your lights are kept on because you people are acting like you're 14 years old and you live in Congress. Actually, there's 14-year-olds that do a better job than you people. And so
1: you're correct.
0: You know, you can go that far and just take over and take care of them as if they're complete imbeciles, which they may be, okay? Or you can say, I'm going to do nothing. I've done all I'm going to do. Good luck with it over there. Figure it out, boys and girls. You're freaking adults. You can say that. There's nothing wrong morally with any of that. But you decide where in there. But your problem, what's driving you crazy, is there is a constant moving target that you have allowed. And once you say no more moving target, then you're going 100% chance you're going to get pushback from them.
1: Okay.
0: Because they're boundaryless people, and when you set a boundary with boundaryless people, 100% of the time they resist it.
2: And you have in the past, and they've run right through it, right?
1: Well, yes.
0: Yeah. So, are you Mom and Dad, I'm going to give you this amount of money and no more, and I'm just going to send you the check, and y'all figure it out.
2: I'll tell you what I would do. I would buy grocery cards, and I would pay directly to the light company. I'm not giving anybody money anymore.
0: Yeah, well, that's good too.
1: Well, yeah.
0: I'm going to send you $200 worth of grocery cards from Publix every month, and I'm going to pay your light bill through the end of the year.
2: There's no way that you don't feel bad about what comes next. The person I want you to not feel bad about is you.
0: Yeah, 100% chance they're going to piss you off.
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21: Have you ever noticed that you mostly breathe through one nostril at a time? Even when you're not sick, even when your allergies aren't bothering you. The body actually switches the dominant nostril as frequently as every 2 hours while we're awake. That's according to Adam Taylor, an anatomy professor at Lancaster University in the UK. This alternating cycle is automatic. It's regulated subconsciously by the hypothalamus and the brain, he said. Your body does this to give each nostril a chance to rest and repair so they don't get too dried out, which could make it easier for pathogens and inflammation to cause damage. Now, Taylor also said, studies suggest the left nostril may be more dominant, and when the right nostril is dominant, the body is in a more alert or even stressed state. Who knew? Pretty fascinating stuff. I'm Dr. Sanjay Gupta, helping you live a better life.
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0: Mary is in Virginia. Hi, Mary. How are you?
1: Hi. Thank you for taking my call.
0: Sure. What's up?
1: I, about 2 weeks ago, discovered over $100,000 in debt from my husband that I was previously unaware of. We are a military family, and he will retire in 8 months. So I'm trying to wrap my head around all of it and how I can pay that off in 8 months, since our economic situation will change drastically then. And I was looking at a HELOC, even though that's not something that I necessarily want to do. But I'm wondering if that is going to be our best option, because, again, we'll like completely lose his paycheck in 8 months. Not completely, obviously, like he'll get retirement, but...
0: How long has he been in the military?
1: 22 years.
0: Okay. So he's getting 20-year retirement, which is pretty strong.
1: Yes.
2: What's the debt?
1: $92,262.85 from two cars, a credit card, and a personal expense. And then I found a fourth account, like F-O-R-T-H, where it looks like he submitted to get them to negotiate the debts, and there was $28,532 in there. And then I have $33,000 in credit card debt as well too.
0: Okay, so you guys were not handling your money together. He's handling his money over here, and he wasn't hiding it. He just didn't tell you. I mean, you don't have car debt with cars sitting in the driveway, and you're confused that we own cars. You knew you own cars.
1: Yeah, we've been married for 5 years, and I tried to combine our finances, and he fought it like an uphill battle up until last month when he pulled money from a joint account. And when I was asking why he needed that much money, I just kind of like really put my foot down, and I was like, I really need access to all the accounts. And that's when everything kind of just unpacked, because I realized that he had been pulling money from other accounts. He was spending $800 on eating out, $300 on gaming, and there's just...
0: You guys really had substantially separate lives.
1: Yes, financially.
0: No, 100%. I mean lives. Your lives were separate.
1: Yeah.
0: He had a whole life over there to the side that you weren't even half watching.
1: I mean, I knew that he was eating out all the time, and the gaming, it's just... I didn't know that it was that severe. Yeah. And even when I brought it up about him eating at home and all these things, he just... wasn't, and it just, the car thing was something that caused a huge fight.
0: So now where is his head today? Because he was bullheaded and didn't want to do anything smart back then. Is he now still defensive of this ridiculous position?
1: When I took over everything and I basically couldn't sleep and saw everything, I had to sit him down and say, for my mental capacity and my like nervous system regulation, I need everything. So I took his cards. He's only living on cash as of the last 2 weeks. If he needs something, he has to ask me for it. I removed every like credit card off of Amazon, DoorDash. Like, I've deleted everything from his phone. Like, I needed to have complete control of everything. And so I now have complete control of the finances, and he hasn't said anything.
2: I don't know
1: that he's on board, but he's just...
2: Well, this will last for a second.
1: Yes, it's not going to last. That obviously not sustainable.
2: Right. So think of it as, the words we use around here is financial infidelity.
1: Yes.
2: You found out he was cheating on you, and it's important to come up with a 7-day plan and then another 7-day plan on, I need to know that I can trust you for 7 days. And that's often, like when somebody cheats on you, like, I want no more phone, no more this, right? And, but you got to do this money thing together.
1: I don't think he wants to, but.
2: Well, and you have to ask your, he, I mean, if behavior is a language, he's telling you, I don't want to be married to you. I'm not interested in sharing a life with you. I like you at home, taking care of the stuff so I can go do whatever I want, buy cars I can't afford and go out to meals I can't afford, but I don't want to build a life with you.
1: Mm-hmm.
2: Right? And that's hard to metabolize, but if behavior is a language, that's what he's telling you, pretty loud and clear. So when you said, hey, both of these cars, we're selling them tomorrow, what's the response?
1: He would ask, how is he getting to work? I'm
2: Uber,
1: home with the kids.
2: A bicycle. Right? Because if you sell both these cars, that clears up a chunk of the debt, right?
0: A scooter.
2: Yeah, get him a moped.
0: No, I'm not kidding.
2: I'm not playing at all. Yeah, I mean, this is a big deal.

0: The fracture is, I mean, or you're not retiring. You go back, you reenlist for 4 more years because we don't have the money to retire.
1: Yeah, he can't reenlist. Like, he's at the rank where he can't. Like, there's a possibility that he could advance in August, but he's not. That's not a guarantee, obviously. And so he's tapped out. He's done as much time as he can.
0: Well,
1: so that,
0: I mean, but then it's
1: timeline is not moving.
0: Okay, but then it's he retires from the military and goes and gets a job the next day.
1: Yeah.
0: Right.
2: Yeah. And takes a military retirement, and all those checks go in one pile to clean this mess up.
1: Mm-hmm.
2: Okay. So if we sell all the cars, we don't have $100,000 in debt, right?
1: No, we also have 3 houses. So that's
2: a, oh, okay. A big, we'll sell 2 of them.
1: Which is not what I want to do because 2 of them are rented out.
2: I don't want you to do any of this. I didn't want you to discover that this separate life you were leading led to an absolute disaster because your husband was moronic with the handling of his side of the money. And you guys never bothered to be intertwined enough in your marriage to know what the other one was doing. I don't want any of that for you, but that is where we are. You have $100,000 in debt. And no, I would not take out a home equity loan and keep another property that's an investment property and run the debt up on my home, because right now, all this debt is in his name, right? You didn't sign any of it.
1: No.
2: Okay. So, I mean, if there's a divorce, it's his. So I'm not running up a home equity loan on our home.
0: Especially if his...
2: In case this whole thing comes crashing down.
0: If he hasn't fallen on the floor in front of you and said, I'm going to do whatever it takes, I want to keep this marriage all...
2: Instead, he's just sitting over there sucking his thumb in the corner like a whipped pup.
0: Yeah, so you're going to take out a home equity loan, put your house on the block, and then he may go buy another car tomorrow.
1: I mean, when I started telling him how this is ridiculous, the amount of debt, he tried to say, throw it in my face that it was the house's fault. I'm the investor in the family, I guess. And so he was like, the house's fault. And I was like, you can't say that this started when we started buying houses because you didn't have anything to your name before you got married to me.
0: How much equity do you have in those houses?
1: My property that I bought before we were married has over 200,000 equity in it. The property that we bought together when we got married has over maybe 50. And then the last property, which is the one that is the one that we're not losing money on, it's just the one that we live in and the one that's the hardest because it was a multifamily because I thought I could scale up because, again, like you said, we were living separate financial lives and I thought that that's where we were at, is the one that even if I tried to sell it, we would maybe break even. We would clear our overhead as far as bills, but this house still needs work.
0: Okay, but you just told me 2 really easy things. You sell the joint house y'all bought together and it brings in 50 grand and then you sell both the cars and you're debt free.
1: Okay.
0: I mean, it. None of this you want to do, but again, I'm way more worried about your marriage than your financial situation, to be honest with you.
1: So am I.
2: Yeah. Yeah, you guys have got to grow past this and combine everything and become a team, not a scolding mother.
0: And that means you don't buy rental houses without y'all both saying, this is what we want to do together. We want to be landlords.
2: Yeah,
0: and he doesn't buy.
2: There's no more you and me. There's now we. Or there's not going to be a we. Because you guys, this is exposed. This situation has exposed the weakness in the system that you were using. The system you were using doesn't work. We do not find in all the data and the research and the people that we study, people who become wealthy living extremely separate lives while married. They just don't. And this is the reason. Is this kind of stuff happens. We only find that they're hand in glove working together, symbiotic and aligned on our values and aligned on our goals and aligned on our targets and pointing and firing at the target together. And you guys got to get back to that. And then you've also got to get rid of the debt. And the way you get rid of the debt is sell the house and the cars.

0: you don't need,
1: with money you don't have,
0: to impress people you don't even know.
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5: News. I'm Therese Crowley. The first positive public word from Iran on a U.S. peace deal. Its foreign minister posting the Islamabad memo of understanding has never been closer, saying the media should refrain from entering speculation about its content. After President Trump complained and Vice President Vance posted, I'm seeing a lot of fake information. The Iranians are not receiving any cash. No funds being released for simply signing a deal. Midland, Texas police confirm an active shooter situation is over. The suspect dead, with 10 people shot on West Wall Street, one died. Elon Musk rings the NASDAQ opening bell for the initial public offering of his SpaceX stock. Half a billion shares sold out at $135 a share. Stock trading up. Musk is now a trillionaire. And a federal judge will not block Sunday's UFC cage fight on the White House lawn. 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
16: Making sure your kids get enough sleep. It's one of the most important things you can do for them as a parent, and yet it's often overlooked. Not only does sleep in the early years set the stage for mental and physical health, it also creates the foundation for how one sleeps later in life. That's according to the National Sleep Foundation. Now, that organization recommends 14 to 17 hours a night for newborns, 12 to 15 for infants, 11 to 14 for toddlers, 10 to 13 for preschoolers, and 9 to 11 for school-aged children. When it's age appropriate, start by talking to your kids about why sleep is important. It helps their body grow, helps their brains learn, helps their mood stay steady. Don't underestimate the importance of a routine. You can even narrate what you're doing step by step to help them along the way. I'm Dr. Sanjay Gupta, helping you live a better life.
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2: 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Now, if you're going to get an agent, you want to get a Ramsey trusted agent, because that's someone, if you're going to buy or sell, that does a whole bunch of transactions and that we have spent time with. 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
18: Hey, Dave. So I just graduated college. I lived on campus all 4 years. And I'm officially, you know, moving out now and going to tackle the world. But my question is, while researching places, I have discovered that rent isn't just the number listed, and obviously there's a bunch more expenses, gas, electric, Wi-Fi. So with this being my official move out, my first official move out into my own place and not in a college dorm, how much should I be willing to spend and still be confident in the place I live?
2: 25% of your take-home pay or less.
19: Is that for rent and all the...
2: No, just the rent.
19: Just the rent, yeah.
18: On just the rent.
2: Or less.
18: Okay.
2: That's the most. Less is good because rent, what are you doing when you're renting? We're sitting there planning to buy. And we're planning to buy by saving money to buy someday. 3 years, 2 years, whatever, right? And the more rent we pay, the less money we can save. So, or less is a good number.
18: Okay.
2: The least possible rent that you can get by is the best number. But 25% is your max.
18: Okay.
2: What's the new job? What are you making?
18: $89,000.
2: Doing what?
18: Electrical engineer.
19: Congrats, man.
2: Way to go. First job out of college making $90,000. What a world we live in. Look at you. Way to go.
19: Do you have any student loan debt coming out?
18: I do not.
19: Bro.
2: How'd you do that?
18: I was very blessed. My parents.
2: Yeah, you were blessed. Where'd you go to college?
18: I went to a small school in Pella, Iowa.
2: Okay, good for you. And you're going to be living in Omaha, or where are you going to be living?
18: I'm moving down to Lincoln.
2: Okay, good for you. All right.
19: Hey, if you can sit, if you can live dorm life for 2 years, 3 years, and just
2: stack cash. Meaning don't rent something fancy.
19: Rent something that your mom, when she comes to visit you, goes, I thought you were doing well.
2: Ooh, I'm worried about you. Do I need to pray for you?
19: Yeah. And if you can, God help you, don't buy a new car. Just keep the same car. Even though all your colleagues would be like, what are you doing, man? Just park at the back of the lot. Or park in the front. Just
2: 3 years of doing that straight out of college, making 90, you're going to stack cash. Let me tell you how I know this is going to work. We did the largest survey of millionaires ever done, Mark. 10,167 of them. One of the things we researched was what occupations showed up the most often among millionaires. Number one occupation among millionaires, engineer. You. I'm excited for you, brother. It's going to be an awesome life ahead of you.
19: But listen, you're not prepared for all of the people who are going to be barking at you when they know that you're doing well about what you should be doing. You should be buying a new car. You should be buying all new suits. You should be getting a fancy apartment. If you can weather that noise for a couple of 3 years, you will set future you up so, so well.
2: Yeah. Write this down and put it on your mirror. Dogs don't bark at parked cars.
19: What does that mean?
2: Well, if you're moving and you're doing stuff, somebody's going to be barking.
19: Oh, there you go.
2: 100% of the time. So everybody's got an opinion about your money. Just get ready.
19: But by the way, this is a great example. Parents were able to support him and take care of him, take care of his college. But also, it's clear they taught him well because he's asking good questions at 21. 21-year-old me with no college debt making 90 grand. That's way more than I was making. But I would have ended that year at 100 grand in debt.
2: Man. Oh, yeah, for sure. Got to buy a house, got to buy a car, got to buy.
19: I would have had a cool guitar.
2: I get the gotta-buys. Yeah, you do. And this young man is just like, he's asking, okay, what should I spend on rent? And he actually called like a national show to ask that.
19: And I bet Lincoln, Nebraska, I don't know the market, but I bet the Midwest is a good place to
2: fairly affordable.
19: Get a nice 3-bedroom, 2-bath house in a few years. Man, he could be off
2: the cash for it if he watches what he's doing. Yep. It could happen. It happens in America right now among 21-year-olds. Turns out socialism does suck, and capitalism is amazing. All right. Ashley's with us in Raleigh, North Carolina. Hey, Ashley. How can we help?
20: Hi. How are you?
2: Better than I deserve.
20: Thank you for taking my call. I'm wondering if financially my husband can retire early due to health concerns.
2: Okay.
20: I think he can, but he doesn't want to quit because he doesn't want to put that burden on me to work longer and be the sole provider.
2: What do you make?
20: I make $130,000.
2: And if he retires, is there any money coming from his retirement? How old is he?
20: He's 57.
2: Okay.
20: So no, he'll be retiring without any retirement right now.
2: And what does he make today?
20: $100,000.
2: Okay. So your income's going to go in half. From 230 to 130, right?
20: Correct. Mm-hmm.
2: Okay. Ed, can you do that?
20: I think we can.
2: It's not a thing. It's a math problem.
19: That's how I did math in elementary school. I think it's four times four is.
20: Yes, math-wise, we can.
2: Okay, so you did a budget on your income, and you can exist on that budget.
20: I have done a budget, yes.
2: On your income.
20: Yes,
2: he looked at it. And so how old are you?
20: I'm 55.
2: And how much is in your all's nest eggs?
20: About $1 million.
2: Good for you. Well done. House paid for yet?
20: $75,000 on it.
2: You broke up. Do it again.
20: We have $75,000 left on it.
2: Okay. How much do you have in savings that's not retirement?
20: $130,000.
2: Pay off the house today.
20: Okay.
2: That was easy. And now it's a lot easier to live on 130 than it was 10 minutes ago.
20: Yes,
2: okay.
20: For sure.
2: Good. I like it so far. What's his health condition at 57?
20: He has heart disease.
2: Okay. And has had heart surgery or is going to?
20: Yes, he has.
2: He had heart surgery?
20: Yes.
2: Okay. And it didn't repair? He's not going to come back or what?
20: Well, physically he can still do some stuff, but it's a genetic and it's not going to get better. I mean, he can still work. It just, we're trying to mentally, the stress is also there.
2: Okay. So, all right. It's possible that he could do something that didn't create stress and did not stress his heart either physically or mentally. Okay, and but probably not what he's doing today.
20: Correct.
2: Yeah. Sitting on the couch is probably not a good prognosis, though.
20: No, he would not be able to sit on the couch.
2: Yeah, I didn't think so. Yeah. Yeah, so, but he may need to get away from the track he was on prior to the heart attack or the heart surgery or whatever we had here. I'm not a medical doctor, but it sounds like he needs to get away from the stress of this job and find something that he can physically easily do and without the stress. And he might only be making 50, right?
20: Correct, yes.
2: Yeah, let's go that route and pay off the house today, and for sure he needs to check out of that other job. I'm with you.
19: But well done setting yourselves up for when life happened. Y'all were financially ready. Both of y'all are doing great.
2: You got paid for a house.
19: $1 million. Yeah, y'all got $1 million in the bank, about to have a paid off house before the day is over. That gives y'all a ton of options.
2: Yeah, at 55 and 57. Ding, ding. Millionaires. I just talked to another one. There they go. Hey, Mark, that I talked to a minute ago, that's your future right there, except you're going to get there at 35.
0: Holding your feet to the fire till you get to your debt-free scream. 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
2: Hey, it's Dave Ramsey. 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
16: We've talked a lot about measles over the past year, but mumps has largely flown under the radar, even though it's been making a bit of a comeback as well. That's because fewer people are getting the MMR vaccine, which stands for measles, mumps, and rubella. The vaccine's been around for decades. It is effective. It is safe. What makes mumps outbreaks difficult to contain is that symptoms usually don't appear for 2 to 3 weeks after someone's been exposed. And that can make it hard to pin down where that exposure took place. And someone who is infected can transmit the virus to someone else before they are symptomatic. If you get sick, which could manifest like a run-of-the-mill respiratory virus or the telltale swelling of your cheeks and jaw, all you can really do at that point is to treat the symptoms and also isolate yourself so you don't infect anyone else. I'm Dr. Sanjay Gupta, helping you live a better life.
13: He's got ties. 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
2: A good measure pressed down, shaken together, and running over. It will be poured into your lap. J. Paul Getty said, money is like manure. You have to spread it around or it smells. This is true. Brian is in Arkansas. Hey, Brian, what's up?
3: Hey, how's it going, Dave?
2: Better than I deserve. How can we help?
3: So I was looking for some advice on making a highly irresponsible financial decision.
19: Yes. I love those.
2: Well, at least we've analyzed this properly. What in the world?
3: So my wife and I retired 4 years ago. I'm 48 years old as a lieutenant paramedic in the fire department due to a medical condition. And so we have pretty consistent income. We have about $7,500 a month in income. And I'm about to gain another $2,500 potentially that was completely unexpected.
2: So $10,000 a month income. You're 48 years old and you're not working.
3: And our house is completely paid off. We have no vehicle. We have no debt other than a loan I gave to my brother a little while ago, which I'm not concerned about. It's not a ton of money, but really no credit card debt, nothing whatsoever. We're pretty
2: borrowed money to give to your brother.
3: I took a portion of a little $15,000 home equity line. He's my family. I know that's also irresponsible, but he's my blood. And
2: you have any cash?
3: Do I?
2: Yeah.
3: So everything, I dumped all of our savings into land and our home after I was diagnosed with something the doctor said could potentially take my life. And so I decided to safeguard my wife's future because she gets my pension if I pass away. And so I ultimately made a decision, which we followed. We went to FPU 20 years ago, and we did everything you said to do, and it's been awesome. I'm so thankful to you for that. But when I was diagnosed with my epilepsy, the doctor pretty much told me that at any point in time, the next one could be your last one. And so those are hard words to swallow. So I just made a decision and said, you know what? I'm going to buy a home cash. We're going to buy vehicles cash. And I know she gets my pension, so just doing the basic math, if anything happens to me, my wife is good for the rest of her life. And that was the decision I made, whether or not that was wise or not.
2: And you have no cash.
3: We don't have a ton of cash. We have land, though, and stuff that's very liquid if necessary.
2: How much cash do you have?
3: Maybe $15,000.
2: Okay. That's not much of an emergency fund in this situation. Okay.
3: It's not.
2: And what is the land worth?
3: The land's about $150,000, and the home is about $425,000.
2: Why is the land liquid?
3: The market here is just, it's hot. And so if I listed the land for sale, I say liquid, maybe it's the wrong term, but if I listed the land for sale, I'm confident that each parcel would sell for within a week or two. It's very, very popular.
2: Does your wife work outside the home?
3: No, she's my boss. I have a home inspection business and a handyman business that she runs.
2: Oh.
3: And so she does that.
2: Is that part of the $10,000 income?
3: No, that's completely separate. That is upwards of about, I don't add that because it's not the, I say guarantee, but it's not part of pension or.
2: What are you making on that?
3: About $60,000 a year.
2: Okay, so you have a $15,000 a month income and you have no cash. Where's all your money going?
3: This just started, and so this is all relatively new. All this income literally has been generated and established in the last, say, about 2 years, and I'd say about half of it in the last.
2: I think I got the picture, sort of, mostly. Okay. Now, what's the irresponsible decision we're going to make?
3: Right. So here's the irresponsible decision. If we were to get this additional $2,500 a month, I don't know the answer to the question or anyone I'm calling, but we are really wanting to do the great loop, if you're familiar with it, where you buy a large, you know, two-bedroom, two-bath boat, and you pretty much travel on the water full-time. And I'm pretty confident that I could do that with about 50% of that additional $2,500 a month, as far as the debt we would incur. So purchasing the boat is the highly irresponsible decision.
2: What's the boat cost?
3: I'm pretty confident I could get the boat at about $150,000.
2: Why don't you rent the boat?
3: impossible. I assure you, I've tried and tried. Nobody will do that. There's no organization on the planet that will just rent a boat, and it would probably cost triple or quadruple if it existed.
2: Okay. Well, I mean, yeah, you're right. You know the answer to the question. I'm not going to finance a boat. I love the idea. It kind of sounds cool. I'm not a sailor. I'm a Mastercraft water ski guy. But either way, I think it's a cool idea. I would save up and buy a boat and do that. And then maybe it's not a, maybe it doesn't require a $150,000 boat to do it.
3: Right. The only other option I was going to suggest was,
2: or you could sell the land.
3: We were debating selling everything, home, land, and everything, and buying a smaller home, paying for the boat in cash.
2: Yeah, you could do that.
3: That direction as well.
2: You could do that if you want to go that bad. Yeah, yeah. Or you could, yeah, or you could wait a couple years and save up. You know,
3: everyone I hear that waits gets sick, and then they never do it. And so I think we're ready to go.
2: You're 48. Please. Don't be drama queen.
3: well spoken.
2: Yeah. No. I mean, if you want to sell everything and go do it, then you can sell the boat at the end and come back home and reestablish your life. You know, right. If the two of you want to do this thing, I mean, what's it take about a year to do it, doesn't it?
3: For a year.
2: I'm sorry?
3: We would do it for 1 year, yes.
2: Yeah. Yeah. I mean, I've known a few people that did it. And they're sailboat fanatics, and it's like the favorite thing they ever did in their life, that kind of stuff. But yeah, you've set yourself up in a life that allows you to go do this. But I would only do it if I paid cash, and if your wife and you both, you have kids at home.
3: So our daughter is leaving to the Navy in a month and a half,
2: okay.
3: And our son just got back from the Air Force, and he is very well established for himself already.
2: Okay, good. All right. So there's nobody. So, you know, I wouldn't call it financially irresponsible if you pay cash for it by selling off stuff or save up the cash. I would absolutely yell at you if you take out payments to do this. When you, especially you got other options to do it.
19: Yeah. That's good.
2: Yeah. I mean, but would you do that? Would you? I don't want to go that far back I don't want to take that many Mother May I steps backward to do something that I think is a dream, because every time I've done something that I thought was going to be the coolest thing ever, it never has quite lived up to the way it was in my head.
19: Right. And to me, that feels like you're scratching a lottery ticket on, because you're basically pausing real life for a year to go literally on a fantasy ride, and then you're going to come back to real life. And I would want to be honest with myself about what I thought that was going to do for me. I have found being gone for many nights in a row, I start to really want my own bed and I want my own light. But everybody's different. Everybody's got their own adventures. I would struggle, and this does not make it right, and I'd probably have to check myself. I would struggle at my thinking of my kids at my funeral and then evaluating how much that land is worth that dad sold for his boat ride, right? Like, and that's a stupid way to live your life. But right now, I'd have to ask myself, do I want to sell everything, scorch earth, and take a year off of life? And when I get back, I'm going to have to jump right back into the real world. That'd be tough for me. But I also know when you're like him and you have an opportunity that people have spoken to peer over the edge of this thing called, you may not be here tomorrow. It tends to spark some fire in your eyes to, like, I'm going to go live life right now. And mm-hmm. the balance is, do you have to pause life for a year and go sailing, yeah. You know, or can you live life now in your own seat? I don't know.
2: Yeah, that's a big live life now move.
19: It's a huge all-in yeah. live life now yeah. move.
2: Yeah. But, yeah, if you probably could sell the boat for almost as much as you bought it for a year later after you make the run and then come back home and buy a house.
19: You know. Could you buy somebody's boat who just made the run for, yeah. I don't know.
2: Yeah,
19: I don't know.
2: I'm thinking if you're walking around with cash, you might make a different boat decision. I know you would than you would if you otherwise. That puts this hour of the Ramsey Show in the books. We'll be back with you before you know it. In the meantime, remember, there's ultimately only one way to financial peace, and that's to walk daily with the Prince of Peace, Christ Jesus. 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
5: An active shooter situation and standoff is over in West Texas. I'm Chris Foster, Fox News. At least two people are dead now, including the suspect who barricaded himself inside a veterinary hospital building. Nine people are hospitalized.
6: The shooter is now dead. The information we lack right now is what killed that shooter. Was it a self-inflicted gunshot wound, or was it something that law enforcement did or something of that nature? We do know that it happened about 4 miles southwest of the Odessa Memorial Hospital, Midland Memorial Hospital, and that puts it about smack dab between Midland, Odessa. 11 people were shot. Mayor Lori Blong says one person was dead on the scene. Four people have undergone surgery. Five people are in stable condition now at Midland Memorial Hospital. That's nine people who were treated and went to Midland Memorial.
5: Fox's Mike Tobin. Both sides indicate that a deal to end the U.S.-Iran conflict is close. President Trump earlier today complained that what was being leaked from Iran's side about the deal was different than the actual agreement. He called negotiators dishonorable. But Pakistan's prime minister, who's been mediating all this, now says a final agreed-upon peace deal has been reached. The text has been agreed to after ongoing mediation efforts with Islamabad, now working with both sides to move toward final implementation. There are three Trump-related court rulings today. A judge in D.C. upholds a court order that President Trump's name be removed from a Kennedy Center by today, denying a request to put that order on hold pending appeal. Another judge in D.C. refuses to stop a USC event scheduled at the White House on Sunday. And a judge in Virginia is extending a block on the Justice Department's plan to establish a fund and to compensate people claiming to have been politically prosecuted.
7: The court order comes as acting U.S. Attorney General Todd Blanche tells Congress the White House will not proceed with what's been called the anti-weaponization fund following strong bipartisan backlash.
5: But that judge wants assurances. That was Fox's Evan Brown reporting. 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
5: A key provision of the Foreign Intelligence Surveillance Act, FISA Section 702, expires tonight. It allows foreign agencies to spy on digital communications of non-U.S. citizens overseas without a warrant. Congress has failed to extend it. Some lawmakers have privacy concerns.
28: Congress is now out, and authorization for the program switches off after midnight. A special court overseeing the FISA program says some probes can continue. The question is if telecom firms will provide the government information to track people if there is no congressional authorization. The House and Senate both rejected multiple plans to extend FISA yesterday. Democrats balked at a fragile bipartisan compromise after President Trump announced he was installing Bill Pulte as acting director of national intelligence.
5: It's Fox's Chad Pergam at the Capitol. Pulte is a federal housing official, and the president said yesterday he'll nominate U.S. Attorney Jay Clayton as director, with Pulte in charge only until Clayton is confirmed by the Senate. Pope Leo will be returning to Rome on the Spanish king's plane after his own charter flight had problems today. The Pope finished up his week-long trip to Spain and the Canary Islands, which is the epicenter of the African migration route to Europe, and he has a warning for human traffickers.
0: The Spanish archipelago is closer to Africa than the Iberian Peninsula, and it's the stepping stone for migrants who make the dangerous Atlantic crossing in the Atlantic from West Africa and Morocco. The leader of the Catholic Church delivered a warning to smugglers, saying they will face God's wrath for exploiting the desperation of migrants, demanding they stop and repent. The first American pope added, break those chains and free those you hold in bondage, while speaking to humanitarian aid organizations that help migrants on the island of Tenerife. Leo was fulfilling a wish of Pope Francis to visit the islands to commemorate the thousands of lives lost at sea. CJ Papa, Fox News.
5: SpaceX stock is at $173 a share after opening at $150 when the company went public for trading today, making co-founder Elon Musk the world's first trillionaire. I'm Chris Foster, Fox News.
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0: is weird. So we're here to help you transform your life. From the Ramsey Network and the Fairwinds Credit Union Studio, this is The Ramsey Show. I'm George Campbell here with Jay Warshaw, taking your calls at 888-825-5225. Jump in, we'll have a conversation about your life and your money. Annika kicks us off in Toronto. What's going on, Annika?
1: Hi. So we're a little family of three, my husband and I and my 10-month-old son, and we're hoping to buy a place in the next 6 months to a year. We're just not sure if now is the right time. I'll give you a little bit of background. So we have saved up a $175,000 down payment. Our household income is $70,000 a year. And in our city, we could buy a place and have all of our monthly payments under 25% of our income with a 15-year amortization period, but it would be a condo or a townhome. And we've been advised by realtors that they're not likely to hold their value as well. And since we kind of want to use it as a stepping stone, only live there for 3 to 5 years, we don't want to lose money on it. So we're wondering if it makes more sense to wait, save up a little bit more, and buy a better place from the start.
2: Did your realtor give you a reason why they believe that condos or townhomes don't hold their value?
1: Yeah, so it's particularly in our city. Apparently, they like overbuilt condos, and so there's kind of excess supply at the moment. And just in recent years, they haven't seen the same appreciation as other properties.
2: So I think there's a difference between not seeing the same appreciation and it going down in value. If I heard that information, my first thought, George, would be, okay, I need to be sure that I don't overspend on this, that what I'm buying is truly market value, that I'm not getting emotionally attached and accidentally, you know, paying more than I should for that particular condo or townhouse. That would be my first thought. And then I'd want to pull some hard facts and see, okay, what is the appreciation rate? Is it appreciating? Because as long as it's going up, I'm fine with that, as if I can get something that I can actually afford, versus taking someone's word for it and it sounding more anecdotal. You know, these things, you know, they lose value, because those are two very different statements, a loss of value versus a slower appreciation rate.
1: Mm-hmm. Okay.
0: Now, are there other neighborhoods that maybe are more desirable that you guys could look at for a condo or townhome?
1: Not within our price range.
0: Okay, so give me a price point that you're currently looking at, and what would sort of the next step up be?
1: Yeah, so we're kind of looking in the $250,000 to $300,000 range, and that just depends on the HOA fees. Within that range.
0: How quickly can you guys save up? I'm impressed you guys saved up 175 grand making 70.
2: Agree.
0: How'd you do that?
1: Well, we saved most of that before we were married. We kind of both, like, we're living at home but working. We can save about $25,000 a year.
0: Okay.
2: That's great.
1: It would take us 2 years to kind of save up enough for the next level, if that makes sense.
0: Yeah. The issue I see is just the goalpost keeps moving and the home prices could change dramatically in the next 2 years. We just don't know what the future holds. So I would hate for you guys to save up 50 grand over 2 years and then that same house is now 50 grand more. And it was a wash.
1: Yeah. And another thing I should have actually mentioned is our current rent is actually 31% of our income, and it's almost impossible to find something cheaper than we're already paying.
2: I think that your real estate agent put a little bit of fear in your heart, and if I were in your shoes, if you buy what you can afford and you buy it on good principle and with good sense, the 25% rule, 15-year fixed rate mortgage, right? All of those things, I think that you're going to get into that condo or townhome and be glad that you did it. You're going to be back down to 25% as opposed to 31%. And you don't know what the market is going to look like, you know, 5 years from now, 6 years from now, whenever you're ready to sell it. So as long as you're making a good purchase, you're not overspending, you don't feel like you're being, do you know what I'm saying? The price is, you know, you're going back and forth in a bidding war. As long as those things are true, I would go forward with this, because I agree with George. Waiting, you're just going to price yourself out and the goalpost is going to continue to move.
1: Yeah. Okay. Thank you so much.
0: Yeah. I'll tell you this, Annika. My first two homes were townhomes, and I have zero regrets. The first one appreciated. I think I probably made 50 grand, 40 grand on that one. The second one was hundreds of thousands, because we bought it, you know, in 2019 pre-pandemic and then sold in 22. Yeah. And so we went from like 300 to 500 plus. And part of that is we did our homework and made sure that we were buying in a neighborhood that people wanted to live in. And if you do it that way, there's an Annika out there who wants to live in that neighborhood in the future, and the townhome is what they can afford. So if I'm in your shoes, I'm going to go ahead and do it. The insurance is also going to be cheaper. I don't know if the real estate agent is just more pro single family home or if they are trying to push your budget further than you can take it, but I would make the right choice for you guys right now and not wait.
2: You know, I don't know if this is true, George, but I could see how a townhome in a normal residential area would appreciate slower than a single family home, just because there's a smaller yard, there's less you can do with it, maybe there's less upgrades. Like, I could see how that would be the case, not in a negative way, just in the type of property that it is. I don't know that that's true, but I could see how somebody would say that, but that wouldn't deter me. They're different types of properties.
0: Are you going to do it, Annika? People want to know.
1: I think so. I mean, we really want to be homeowners, and we're prepared for sort of all the unexpected things that come with that, as prepared as we can be.
2: Do you have an emergency fund on top of the down payment?
1: Yeah, it has about $19,000 in it.
2: I like
0: awesome.
2: That.
0: Awesome. You guys are crushing it. I'm so proud of you guys. And, you know, you hear horror stories about Canada and the housing prices and everything's so unaffordable. And you see a family who is doing really well, making $70,000.
2: Mm-hmm.
0: They got a six-figure down payment.
2: Yeah.
0: They don't have any debt. They're doing it the right way. And that means this decision is going to come with a lot of peace.
2: Well, it looks like they sacrificed to win on the front end. They lived at home. They both were working, it sounds like, extra hours. And then that allowed her, it sounds like, to stay home with a little one and go down to one income.
0: Man.
2: So just doing your work first, like doing your work on the front end, I think, is the moral of the story here.
0: Yes. And, you know, people always say, well, I want this to be my forever home. And I'm going, hey, your forever home's with Jesus, because that home, it's going to wear down. You're going to sell it. You're going to move. Life's going to happen. And so I hate putting that much pressure on a home purchase to be like, this has to be a 70-year move.
2: Listen, I think people do that so that they can say yes to things that they're not quite ready for.
0: Like, that's so true.
2: You know, more money and more square footage.
0: Good reminder for the housing parameters. Here's the smartest way to buy a house. Number one, be completely consumer debt free before you jump into home ownership, because it's only going to get more expensive. Number two, you better have an emergency fund, because a house comes with emergencies. That's sort of part of the deal. And then number three, have a strong down payment. And that's the hardest part today, is how do you save up 20, 30, 50, 100 plus grand? It takes time. And so if you're in your 20s going, I'll never own a home, just know that the average homeowner is now 38 to 40 years old before they own their first home. So you have time. There's no state law, there's no constitutional amendment that says you have to own a home by 30 or else you're a failure. So don't believe the lie from society, from TikTok, from your parents. You buy a house when you're financially ready and not a moment sooner. Otherwise, that home is going to be a burden instead of a blessing.

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11: Colleague of mine was telling me the other day about how their Instagram feed is filled with videos, most of them kind of funny, about how grandparents and friends tend to bulldoze new parents out of the way to get to see their baby. As a dad of three daughters, I know how life really does become all about them the moment those kids are born. But I also know parents are still people, too, who need their own attention beyond

0: What's your income?
1: Depends on how many jobs I worked.
2: Well, what is it today?
1: Right now, it's about 86.
0: And that's fairly normal. Is that without like a bunch of overtime and extra gigs, or is that include some of that?
1: It depends. I work contracts for telecommunications, so it depends.
0: Okay. What is sustainable for you?
1: So
0: what would you say is a sustainable income per year?
1: 72.
0: Okay. I'm going to go 75. Let's say you're really hustling. That's a little over 11 grand a year if you're investing 15% of your income, which is what we recommend once you're out of debt, once you have the emergency fund, 15%. Do you have a mortgage?
1: Yes.
0: Okay. How much is left on that?
1: I think 235.
0: Okay.
2: Is it just you, or is there a wife or kids or anybody else in the house?
1: The cat.
2: Well, you
0: That's
2: need
0: all
2: that.
0: You need.
2: Yeah, there you go. I'm listening to George ask you these questions, and I'm hearing the answers, and I certainly don't think it's too late by any stretch of the imagination. I liked what you said first off when your income was in the 80s. I think you said 86,000. I think that if you can push it to that limit, that's going to be good for you. That's a good grind for you. And if you do that and you're investing 15%, that's around $1,100 a month that's going straight into retirement. And if you do that for the next 20 years, age 50 to age 70, and I'm going to put you at an 11% annualized rate of return. I mean, you're getting close. You're $930,000. That's almost $1 million.
1: And lots of have to take a trip here or there.
2: You do, but you should be able to do both. If
0: and
2: it's
0: think about
2: just
0: that.
2: You,
0: if you had no mortgage payment at that point, because 20 years from now, you're going to for sure have your house paid off. You'll have almost $1 million in this nest egg. And if it's in a Roth account, it's going to be tax-free. So that's like net income.
2: And let's explain a little bit how George and I are arriving at that, because I think we're saying a lot to you in one sentence. The way we teach it, there's a series of baby steps. And where you're at, because you've got the 30,000 saved, you're at baby step 4, 5, and 6, which you do at the same time. Baby step 4 is you invest 15% of your income, which we have you doing. And if you have kids' college, you can put away for that. You don't have that. But also at the same time, any extra money that you have, you're throwing it at your mortgage. So that's why we're assuming, hey, you can invest the 15% and you can throw a little extra on your mortgage. Yes, for sure. In 20 years, that bad boy is going to be paid off. And so that's how we're arriving at those numbers and that way of thinking.
0: Will you have any other sources of income at 70?
1: Other than Social Security, no.
0: Okay. So you have Social Security plus this $1 million nest egg. So that's sort of your game plan of, okay, what do my expenses need to be in order to survive that for a, let's say, a 20-plus-year retirement, right, if you retire at 70?
1: Correct.
2: And if you really think about it, you know, let's round up and say instead of $930,000, let's put it at $1 million for a nice round number. If you're used to making 85, if we're thinking, hey, this is a 10 or 11% rate of return, you should thoughtfully be able to pull off 10% and not touch the nest egg, right? If you wanted to account for inflation and take 4% and maybe take 6% out, you'd be very close, suspiciously close to what you're used to bringing in now, and you'd be doing that without a mortgage payment. Now, obviously, 20 years will pass. We don't know what the cost of living will be. But that's kind of that's the quick, I'll say, napkin math, which is what George would say.
0: Yeah. So, you know, at 6%, you're talking out of $1 million, you know, pulling 60 grand a year, 5 grand a month. Can you live off of that plus a little Social Security if it's still here 20 years from now? That's the question.
1: That's what I'm, well, and that's what I'm afraid of, too, is that Social Security will not be around when I turn 70. Now, the big question for me is 11% realistic?
2: 11% is realistic. If you look at the annualized rate of returns, They're falling right in between 10 to 11% if you look back since the inception.
0: Yeah, I mean, if you look at 1950 to today, 11.8% is what you'd find from the S&P 500. That's just tracking the top 500 companies in the U.S. stock market. So it is realistic. Now, you got to factor in inflation of what will $1 million buy you at that point.
2: Exactly.
0: And Lord only knows, we can do a rough calculation of 3 or 4%, and that's where we're getting this 6-7% number for you to as your sort of withdrawal rate.
2: But the point is, going back to your initial question, is, you know, I don't have anything saved. I can tell you $1 million is a lot better than a goose egg.
0: It's better than where you are now.
2: So you should have a lot of peace around that.
0: And think about this. If you get that house paid off in the next

0: 10 years, let's say, well, you got another 10 years where you can start maxing everything out. You can invest way more than 15%. Let's say you doubled it, and now you're investing $2,000 a month, and you have catch-up contributions as well, you know, now you're 50. And so I would definitely take advantage of all of that. But the key right now is just stick to 15%, try to throw extra at the mortgage, keep your expenses really low, keep working on that income, and you're going to be okay.
1: Well, head down that road. Appreciate the advice.
0: Absolutely. And if you need help with this, you want to map out some projections, get some more detailed information about what to invest in, what accounts go first, you can reach out to a SmartVestor Pro at RamseySolutions.com. And those are investment professionals that can help you with this wealth building journey. But it's a good encouragement, Jay, to anybody who feels like they got a late start, which is pretty much anybody who's, you know, 30 or older is like, man, I wish I knew this stuff sooner.
2: Honestly, even the folks who call in who are killing it, even they feel like they should have more or should do better. And it's, I think it's just one of those things because there are a lot of unknowns when we project 30 years, 20 years into the future. Are we all going to be riding cars in the air? Will college still exist? Will Social Security still exist?
0: We'll all have a little crater on the moon we can live in. That'll be fun.
2: I know. We don't know.
0: Yeah.
2: Maybe the Lord will beam us all up.
0: I've seen Left Behind. I think that's how it works.
2: Your clothes are just there.
0: Perfectly folded on the bed. All right, Aaron is in Minneapolis up next. What's going on, Aaron?
3: Hey, good guys. How are you?
0: Great. What's your question today?
3: So we just purchased our first house with my wife.
2: Woohoo.
3: So we only had one car because my wife was very close to her work. She was just walking. And now we need a second car. We saved some money, around like $4,000 for a second car. But now I'm considering maybe taking a few grand from our emergency fund and adding that money on top of what we have and get a better car.
0: How much is in the emergency fund?
3: Approximately 30.
0: $30,000, and how many months of expenses does that account for?
3: Give or take 6 months.
0: Okay. And how much would you be taking from the fund?
3: Approximately $3,000 to $4,000.
0: Great. So we're really going down to like a 5 month emergency fund temporarily to fund this car purchase.
3: Yep.
0: Okay with that. As long as we work on rebuilding. I just wouldn't go below a 3 or 4 month emergency fund if you're gonna take that money out. I'd like to earmark my savings to go, all right, this is the emergency fund, this is the car fund. But because you guys are stacked right now and you do need this car and you're trying to avoid a car payment, I'm totally good with you taking $4,000, $5,000 out of there, buying yourself a $9,000 car.
3: Okay, so because my wife was concerned, like, we already have $4,000 for a car, why not just use that? And I was like, maybe we can get a nicer car if we add a little bit more money on top of that.
2: I think so, this is a question of how conservative or how unconservative you want to be. If you had the ability to wait and save up in cash flow, I would do that. But if you're like, hey, I don't want to put any more money into fixing this car, I love George's idea.
0: Yeah. I mean, if you're in, you know, crippling debt and you got $4,000 to your name, that's the car you can afford.
2: That's
0: but
2: right.
0: You guys are, you know, you're out of debt. You got the emergency fund, you got 30K. Let's use some of that to buy a little bit nicer car. We can always upgrade the car later. We can always stack back up the emergency fund. So nothing's on fire here. Congrats on the home and the impending car purchase. Very exciting.
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8: I'm John Saucier. A shooter in Midland, Texas, confirmed dead after killing at least one person, injuring 9 others, Midland's mayor, Lori Blong.
9: I want to make sure that you understand that this is an all hands on deck. All of our community responders are participating in addressing the situation right now, and we're committed to staying in that shape until we have everything addressed and fully wrapped up.
8: Elon Musk owned SpaceX company went public today. The stock trading around $170 right now.
10: We want to be able to take anyone who wants to go to the moon, anyone who wants to go to Mars, or anywhere in the solar system, and maybe beyond the solar system at some point. We want to be able to take you there. 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I mean you. 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
18: How often do you stop to wonder whether you should share something that's revealing, maybe even embarrassing, with a partner, a friend, or even your boss? In her new book called Revealing, The Underrated Power of Oversharing, behavioral scientist Leslie John says doing just that can help you deepen relationships that are vital to your life. We need people to trust us in order to get things like love, friendship, and career success. That's what she told us. When you make yourself vulnerable by revealing something sensitive, it does make other people trust you. In turn, when you ask someone to reveal something about themselves, showing that interest will generally lead someone to like you more. Why? Because people like to be asked about themselves, she says. It also signals that they are discriminating and choosy, but in a good way. I'm Dr. Sanjay Gupta, helping you live a better life.

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2: 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All right, Joan is up next in Mobile, Alabama. What's going on, Joan?
3: Hi. I'm debt-free. I have my emergency fund. I have a regular income that supports me. I'm single. Children are grown, live on their own. My question is, I would like to talk to someone about investing with this Elon Musk SpaceX. I have a little extra money. I'm thinking about investing. I do have investments, but they are through a company. It's not something that does personal investing. And I figured your show could guide me a little better.
2: Sure. Okay, so for people watching or listening at home, as of the day we're doing this show, SpaceX has gone public, as they say. They IPO'd at the price of $135. It opened at $150. The price is already over $160, over $162 now per share. And so you're saying, hey, I've got a little extra money. Should I buy this single stock in this company that I think is going to do well?
3: Correct.
2: How much money?
3: Wait a minute. Y'all both said something.
2: Oh, sorry. How much money are we talking? How much do you plan on buying?
3: I wanted to go small, like maybe 10 shares, 100 shares.
2: Okay. So about $1,600 worth?
3: I don't want to. I'm sorry?
2: So about $1,600 worth is what you're willing to put into this?
3: Yeah, or $5,000.
2: Oh, that's...
3: I don't want to lose a lot. I had a good friend tell me she believed it is going to skyrocket. But how long it will is only time going to tell.
4: Well, I love the pun that you used. She told me it's going to skyrocket, SpaceX.
2: Get it?
4: Yeah.
3: Yes.
4: I like that.
3: Yes.
2: Okay. Well, I don't know if your friend is a fortune teller. I mean, we're all hoping it does, but I also remember when Dogecoin was pushed by Elon on SNL and everybody thought, guys, everybody should buy Dogecoin right now. And it didn't do what we thought it would do. Now, that's a meme coin. Obviously very different from a company that's actually producing a good a product and service here. So I'm not going to put it in that category, but this is the same guy we're talking about. So, and I'm a Tesla fan. I think Elon is really good at launching new innovative things. So it would not shock me if this stock doubled eventually.
4: Yes, I'm sure it'll do just fine. But either way, I kind of want to give you a basis of our teaching around this so that you can understand why our advice will be what it is. If you called in and you told me, hey, I've been investing in mutual funds for the last 20 years, I've got, you know, over $1 million net worth, blah, blah, blah, blah, blah, and I want to play a little bit and buy a couple of single stocks and spend $5,000, I wouldn't stop you from doing it. I think that you would have amassed the net worth to be able to do that. So if that's not your situation, we need to know.
3: It is.
4: It is your situation. Okay. What's your net worth?
3: I talked with Corbridge the other day, and I'm around $200,000.
4: Okay.
2: How much of that is your investments?
3: That
2: is your investments.
3: With Corbridge.
4: So you've got $200,000 with them.
3: A Roth. Yes.
2: Great.
4: What else?
3: I have a Roth. It's just a little bit in that one, and then I have savings and checkings. I've spread it out. I don't want it all together.
4: And it all equals $200,000 total?
3: No, that's just the financial one.
4: What's the total of your net worth? And that's
3: close
4: just
3: to $250,000.
4: Okay, $250,000.
2: Do you have a home?
3: Correct. Yes.
2: Okay. Is there a mortgage on it?
3: Paid for.
2: Fantastic.
3: No.
2: Okay. So here's the general teaching. If you are sort of eating the vegetables first, you're investing 15% of your household income into tax-advantaged retirement accounts like a 401k or IRA. Roth is even better.
3: Correct.
2: Then you can spend a little fun money on this kind of stuff because it's not a huge part of your world. So just imagine this. It's the Dave Ramsey calls it the sort of the kitchen table test. If you put $5,000 on the table and it burnt up in flames, would you survive? Would you be okay?
3: Yes.
2: Okay. That tells me it could be a fun ride for you. Now, it may add some stress. You might see it go up. You might see it go down. And the truth is, the U.S. stock market has doubled about every 7 years. So that $5,000 would turn into $10,000 if you just put it into an S&P 500 index fund. So what you're really saying is, I think this is going to do so much better than the S&P 500 that it's worth it to lock this money up in this stock right now.
3: Okay, for how long?
4: And see, that's where we get into...
2: That's the question mark. Do you plan on getting out?
3: Yes.
2: Do you plan on just holding it forever?
3: I'm thinking at least 10 years.
4: So I can tell you, what we teach is, if you're still building your net worth, which you are, you're not at a point where you could stop investing your 15% into mutual funds. We like diversification. We like investing money into mutual funds where there's a mix of 100 plus stocks inside of that one fund so that you're not placing your eggs in one spaceship in this case. And I don't believe, I mean, you're asking me today, I wouldn't do it. I think your money is better spent going into mutual funds as you continue to build your net worth. Like I said, if you had called here and you're like, hey, I got $1 million, I'm doing really well, I just want to play with this money, I would say, you know what, you've been doing all the other things right, go ahead and do it. But I think you're still building. And the truth is, over time, like good growth stock mutual funds, aggressive funds, they're going to add SpaceX into their mix and you're going to have a piece of that.
3: Gotcha.
4: Do you see what I'm saying?
2: If the company's worth its salt, it'll end up in the S&P 500, and therefore your mutual funds and index funds would already own a piece of that.
4: Exactly.
2: Just in a more diversified way.
3: Gotcha.
2: So there's nothing wrong with what you're doing at your stage, but you want to just be thinking about the opportunity cost of where else could that money go, and will this add more stress to my life than it's going to add wealth or joy?
3: Correct.
2: That's the issue with single stocks, is they're just more volatile than a more diversified fund that has 90 to 200 companies in it. That's a little more balanced.
4: I think also to the motivation behind it. If it's just, this is so fun and I just want to play, but if you're thinking at any point, this is the thing that's going to take my portfolio to the moon, then you need to take a moment.
2: So many space puns.
4: I know, I can't help it.
2: Well, you're fun to talk to, John.
4: You
2: keep on the path, stay out of debt, keep investing 15% of your income, and if you want to use some play money, and this applies to anything, guys.
4: Sure.
2: If you're looking to invest in crypto or Bitcoin, we would be saying the same exact thing. It's volatile, it's risky. You better know that you could lose all this money and you should be okay with that if you're willing to put this money into it. And make sure that this kind of stuff is no more than 5 to 10% of your total portfolio.
4: Yeah, I agree.
2: Otherwise, it feels too much concentration in that one thing.
4: It feels like a baby step six activity in that I want to make sure I'm doing my 15% where it goes. I want to make sure I'm doing kids' college, putting a little extra on the mortgage. And then if I have some play money, it's fun.
2: Yeah.
4: You know.
2: And, you know, I am not, just to let everyone know, I'm not investing in SpaceX. I'm not buying single stock in that company.
4: As much as I'm
2: rooting for it, I'm like, it could double and I could have so much regret, or I could just keep doing what I'm doing, invest in mutual funds and stay boring.
4: All right. You get an opportunity to go to the moon like Katy Perry and all those people do.
2: Gosh.
4: Do you take it?
2: No, I'm scared of heights. That's just really high up is all I'm saying. You know, and here's the thing. I don't think my wife would let me, because if something were to happen, while she would collect a very large life insurance policy,
4: she'd be yelling at you from beyond the grave.
2: Exactly. I would never hear the end of it. I'd be up there in heaven and she'd be yelling to the skies.
4: It'd still make it through.
2: And I'd hear the echoes. The angels would be like, who is that? I'm like, sorry, that's my wife. She's really mad that I went to space.
4: And never came back.
2: Never came back. I want to float. That's what I realized. Like, I want to be an astronaut growing up, but I realized I just want to float.
4: Well, just get in one of those salt float chambers.
2: Exactly.
4: You can get the same thing.
2: You can float in other ways. You don't have to go to space to do that.

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9: Making sure your kids get enough sleep. It's one of the most important things you can do for them as a parent, and yet it's often overlooked. Not only does sleep in the early years set the stage for mental and physical health, it also creates the foundation for how one sleeps later in life. That's according to the National Sleep Foundation. Now, that organization recommends 14 to 17 hours a night for newborns, 12 to 15 for infants, 11 to 14 for toddlers, 10 to 13 for preschoolers, and 9 to 11 for school-aged children. When it's age appropriate, start by talking to your kids about why sleep is important. It helps their body grow, helps their brains learn, helps their mood stay steady. Don't underestimate the importance of a routine. You can even narrate what you're doing step by step to help them along the way. I'm Dr. Sanjay Gupta, helping you live a better life.
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12: Ben is in Birmingham up next. Ben, welcome to the show. How can we help today?
13: Hey, how are y'all today?
12: Doing great. What's up with you?
13: Awesome. Doing all right, except I am in a little bit of a tight spot. In the past year, I've gone through a divorce, had to move out, and just a lot of financial issues have popped up. And I have a debt collector chasing me for a loan that was defaulted on during all that. And I have a small amount of cash, and I'm only netting $410 a month after bills and expenses. And I was just wondering or just needing some direction on what to do with the cash to best deal with the debt collectors, because it's just weighing on me, and I'm afraid of eventually being sued.
14: Mm. How much is the debt that you have with collections?
13: It's $9,800.
14: Okay, $9,800.
12: What kind of debt
14: is it?
13: Personal loan.
12: Okay. Yeah, and how old is that?
13: A couple years.
14: Oh, okay. It's been in default for a couple of years. How long has it been in collections, I mean?
13: About a year.
14: About a year? Okay.
13: Yeah.
14: And so you've got $410 in margin every month after everything is accounted for?
13: Yes.
14: And this is the only debt, or is there other debts to speak of?
13: There are other debts. That's just the only one in collections.
14: Tell us about the other debts so we can think through all of it.
13: Okay. The largest debt that I have is my car loan, and it's $38,000. And then $35,000 in student loans. Those are in deferment right now. And then $12,600 in personal loans. And then, of course, the $8,900 in collections. And then my smallest debt is $2,300 in credit cards.
14: And this is after the divorce has been settled? This is what was allotted to you?
13: Yes.
14: Okay. Yeah, you know, for as far as the collections, you can start putting aside some cash to try to settle that. And I'd try to settle it for maybe 25% of the amount. And in the meantime, because you're going to need that money in cash, you're not going to be able to settle it if you don't have the numbers in cash. So I would work towards that. And in the meantime, I think something that could really help you free up some cash immediately is taking a look at this car payment. It's $38,000. Tell us what you bring in a year and a month. Tell us both of those numbers.
13: Okay. In a year, I net $47,500. And then my monthly net is $3,960.
14: Okay. So hearing those numbers, I mean, George, I look at that and immediately I say, you cannot have a $38,000 car. It is just too much of your world, of your yearly income tied up in a vehicle, something that's going down in value.
13: Mm-hmm.
12: Did you roll over negative equity?
13: Yes.
12: Okay. So this car is worth what? 10, 15, 20 grand?
13: Probably 20.
12: Uh-huh. Okay. So you're 18 grand underwater on that, and the only way out is to come up with that amount, either with savings or through, you know, personal loan at a credit union. I doubt they will give that to you due to your debt and collections, and your credit's probably shot from all this, right?
13: Yeah, I've worked it back up to like 690.
12: Okay.
14: I think I heard you say you had some cash saved. How much?
13: 2,700.
14: So you've got 2,700 in cash saved. If I were you, I'd probably be looking to get some sort of a personal loan, credit union loan, whatever I can for the $18,000 to get out of this car loan. And then I would take the $2,700, put a little more with it, and probably buy a $5,000, you know, beater car that'll get you from point A to point B. And that's going to save you on this car payment. Because what are you paying per month for this $38,000 car?
13: $729.
14: Exactly. And so if I were in your shoes, I'd rather have, you know, a debt for $18,000 versus one for $38,000.
13: Right.
12: And now you've got over $1,000 in margin every month if you do that.
13: Right. Well, I drive an hour to work both ways. So that's definitely what I wanted to do, because my transmission went out in my truck last year and it was going to cost me $12,000 to fix it. So, that's why I had to get another vehicle and roll over negative equity. But I was, like, because I've been listening to you guys for about a year, and I knew that was what I should do, but I was concerned that if I bought one that was a beater, per se,
14: the hour drive?
13: Yeah, I'd be stuck on the side of the interstate.
14: Well, we can try to pick something that, you know, is road tested, because you can find things out there that are old and still doing well. I mean, I can tell you right now, the car that, one of the cars that I have is my old Cadillac SRX. It's worth $1,500. But it drives. There's no problems with it. And if I were to sell you that car, you'd have zero problems driving an hour there and an hour back. So they're out there. I think the way to do that is ask around town, ask around your church who's selling a vehicle, one where you can really know the background on it. But
12: even Facebook Marketplace, I mean, just something with fuel efficiency, because you're driving that thing into the ground anyways.
14: Yeah.
12: And so let's buy it when it already has the most depreciation hit on it. What's the make and model of your current vehicle?
13: It's a 2024 RAV4.
12: Okay. We can be honest, Ben. We're friends by now. Lord knows you didn't need a 2024 RAV4 to go from A to B an hour. That could have been a 2014 and done the same thing. Now, I understand that you're worried about the issues. You have the trauma from the transmission going out, and sort of like, well, I need the newest, most reliable vehicle. But the truth is, some of these new cars are even less reliable than they used to be. And they got all the technology now, so if something goes wrong, the repairs can be real expensive.
13: Right.
12: So I would be looking to get out of that, because that will save you the most money per month, and that will allow you to then save up and settle with the creditor. Now, how close are they to suing you? What have they told you?
13: Well, the credit's been sold three times, or the debt, excuse me, and with the last debt collector, I had gotten an agreement with them twice to pay $6,000 in a lump sum, and they would just change the terms each time I would call back, and they would never put it in writing, and they always wanted my bank account information, and I knew listening to you all to not do that. So, so then they wound up selling the debt again, and I haven't begun working with the new debt collector, but they sent me a letter last week, so I'll have to write them and go through all that again.
14: I mean, you're going to have to hound them almost as much as they hound you in order to get this done. And the truth is, because I've done it, you call one agent, they're, you know, there's nothing in their brain and they can't get it done. You got to call nine times, talk to the right person who understands the process, who will do it right, right? So this is going to be a full-time job for you, but I do think it's worth it. It's going to be worth the hassle in order to settle that debt for a significant amount less. Now, let's talk about the student loans. You said that they're deferred. I want to know, do you know, are these federal loans, are they unsubsidized or are they subsidized? Because I need to understand if these are continuing to accrue interest while you wait.
13: They are accruing interest.
14: Okay. If you can, I would stop that and pay minimum payments, because I want you to at least do your best to cause these to not grow over time. It sounds like you have the margin to be able to do that. But what this is going to take, and this is the part that is not the fun part, if you want to make some like major headway in this debt, you're going to have to pick up more hours, overtime, side hustle. We've got to get this up from $47,000 a year, because I mean, you just don't have the margin to make this work. Would you agree?
13: Yes.
14: So let's brainstorm some of the things that you can do. Does your job offer overtime? I mean, you're driving an hour to do this job. Hopefully we can get some extra hours.
13: I'm salaried. I'm a manager. I was thinking, though, there are some smaller, where the little town where I live, there are some smaller, like, retail businesses where I could possibly pick up, you know, 15 hours a week.
14: Yes, I love that.
13: Just on the side.
12: And do you have shared custody? Do you need to stay in this area currently?
13: Not necessarily. I work with my church in the area, but as far as, no, I didn't have kids or anything like that.
12: Okay. So I'm just wondering, can you move just closer? Instead of driving an hour, can it be 10 minutes? And you pay the same in rent or cheaper?
13: The rent would be quite a bit higher just because I work in Birmingham.
12: Oh, got it. So you're heading into the city.
13: Uh-huh.
14: Man. Okay. Well, as long as we're getting a side hustle that's worth your time and not something where you're making pennies, I mean, we need to capitalize on time and money right now. And if you do those things, the things that George and I said, getting rid of this car, taking those student loans off deferment, and really hone in on here, you can get this debt paid off and you can clean up the situation.

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3: Worth more than 1,000 billionaires combined. I'm Chris Foster, Fox News. Elon Musk's current net worth at the moment is about $1.2 trillion as the main shareholder of stock in his company that went public today.
4: SpaceX's stock launch was the biggest ever on Wall Street, making its leader, Elon Musk, the world's first trillionaire.
5: And let me tell you, if people had told me this was going to happen, I was like, man, you must be smoking some really good crack.
4: Shares of SpaceX rose 25% shortly after it began trading on Friday, giving it a market cap above $2.2 trillion and making it the sixth most valuable U.S.-listed company. AI chip-making darling NVIDIA is tops on the list.
3: Fox's Hillary Barsky told the final text of a deal to end the conflict with Iran is agreed to. President Trump complained today Iran's been leaking false details.
6: Pakistan's prime minister saying on X, we're fully aware of incessant misinformation campaign being waged by those who want to sabotage the peace deal. Setting aside the noise, we can confirm that a final agreed upon text of the peace deal has been reached and Pakistan is now working closely with both sides. President Trump upset at the characterization that some Iranian leaders have been presenting with this potential peace deal. Now, according to Iranian state media, the 14-page draft includes U.S. commitments to lift sanctions on Iran, withdraw troops, and release frozen Iranian funds. But there's been criticism that these details aren't accurate.
3: It's Fox's Max Gordon. One person is reported to have died with at least 9 injured in a shooting in Midland, Texas. Mayor Lori Blong.
7: We can confirm that the active shooter situation is resolved and that the shooter is now deceased.
3: We've not been told how that happened, if it was suicide or a shooting by law enforcement. The suspect has also not been publicly identified, and it's unclear at this point where exactly the victims had been shot or if there was any relationship with the shooter. It's now about 300,000 homes and businesses without power due to last night's storms in the Midwest, the most outages in Indiana and in Illinois. 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
3: President Trump's name still has to come off the Kennedy Center in D.C. by today, a federal judge rejecting a request to block the order pending appeal. In his ruling last month, U.S. District Judge Christopher Cooper said only Congress can institute a change to the Kennedy Center's name. And to comply with that, a June 4th memo to staff said email signatures, letterhead, and other documents must reflect the name as the John F. Kennedy Center for the Performing Arts or the Kennedy Center. Polling shows President Trump's support has dropped among two groups he wooed and got a lot of support from in 2024.
10: A review of AP NORC polling over the last 2 years found that heading into the 2024 election, 48% of independent voters without a college degree supported the president. Now only a quarter of them do. Roughly 3 in 10 independent voters with a college degree supported the president heading into the election. Their support has dropped a bit, down to about a quarter as well. A review of the AP NORC polls over time found Hispanic voter support also dropped. While 46% approved of him heading into the election, support of President Trump dropped to just 15%. During last fall's government shutdown, and now among Hispanics sits at near 25%. Jessica Rosenthal, Fox News.
3: A British artist whose most famous paintings are of California died.
11: The art world is mourning the loss of David Hockney, whose career spanned 7 decades and reimagined classical portraiture, landscape painting, and pop art. His publicist says Hockney died at his home in London on Thursday, less than a month short of his 89th birthday. No cause of death was given. Hockney was one of the most popular British artists of his generation, with his works bringing record prices at auction. His art can be seen at museums around the world, including the National Gallery of Art in Washington, D.C., and the Museum of Modern Art in New York City. He is survived by his longtime partner, his brothers, as well as nieces, nephews, and other relatives. David Hockney was 88. Tanya J. Powers, Fox News.
3: Stocks trading higher today. The Dow is up 416 points. I'm Chris Foster. This is Fox News.
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0: rising from the heart of the swamp, a beacon of truth is casting its light. 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
1: There we go. 844-484-3872. 844 for the USA. That's the way to join us today from coast to coast. From sea to shining sea, as the president appears closer than ever to scoring a big deal to end that nuclear problem we call Iran. It's great to be with you, ladies and gentlemen. I've got a lot of information coming in to the Vince Show Information Center that I need to share with you right now about this emerging deal with Iran. But first, I want to share the president of the United States yesterday from the White House. As we were on the air yesterday, this is when this all really transpired, because Thursday morning, President Trump had posted to Truth Social that he was prepared to hit Iran, boom, even harder than he had hit them over the prior 48 hours. And then suddenly, in the 1 o'clock Eastern hour, as we're on the air with you, a Truth Social post goes up, and the president says, actually, based on the way the negotiations are going and based on the likeliness that we now have a real memorandum of understanding, I'm calling off the strikes today. Whoa, that's a big change. Seems like the president was able to shake something free, doesn't it? Here's the president yesterday describing that the vice president of the United States could be headed for Europe at any moment. Listen to this.
2: And that the strait will officially open as soon as we sign, which could be soon, very soon, maybe over the weekend, in Europe. I won't be able to be there, but J.D. will be there, vice president, and some of the people. Steve Witkoff did a great job. Jared.
1: What makes this deal different, Mr. President?
3: You have said before that Iran and the United States were close to a deal. It has not happened yet. Why are you so convinced that this time is different?
2: Because they've taken a pounding. They've taken a pounding like very few people could take, and they want to make the deal a lot more than I do. And we could have had it done the other way, I guess, but it would have taken longer. They got hit very hard recently, as you know, and I don't like to have to do things that way, but I felt it was necessary. It's a great deal for the United States and for the Middle East, and I think ultimately great for Iran, because they'll be able to build up their country and other country. I really believe it's a regime change, because I find these people to be much more rational than the people that are no longer with us.
1: Yeah, I mean, we killed everybody at the top, the president is saying in so many words, and now they've got a gay deformed supreme leader. What does he think about all of this?
4: Well, Iran, how confident are you that there will be a signing this weekend? Because you have come close to sealing a deal, but at the last minute it has fallen apart. And
2: it'll be soon. Maybe this weekend.
4: And has the Supreme Leader approved this deal, sir?
2: I understand the answer is yes.
4: And when this deal is signed, is the United States going to immediately lift the blockade?
2: Yes, that's true. That's part of the deal.
4: And
2: you'll have oil prices dropping like a rock.
4: And, sir, have you actually secured an agreement on the discussions about the nuclear material and the nuclear negotiations?
2: Yes, conceptually on that, and nobody's getting close to it because it's buried under a mountain, basically. There's B-2 bombers in there.
4: But has Iran committed to not pursuing a nuclear weapon, or will there be more negotiations on that down the line?
2: They will not have a nuclear weapon. They've agreed to that. There will be no, which is the whole reason, which is a big part of the reason.
4: Is that going to be in your agreement, sir?
2: They will not only not have, they will not purchase, develop in any way, any shape, in any way, shape, or form, a nuclear weapon. They will not have a nuclear weapon.
1: 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But it literally in the middle of the podcast, Jim, we were playing a video clip, and I got a text message from an administration official asking me if I'd like to join a call with a senior administration official right at 9 o'clock Eastern. So I was... If you watch the show today, you'll notice that I kind of speed towards hitting the post exactly so we can get out at 9 o'clock, and then I'm off to a call. On that call today were a lot of people. I don't know if this is supposed to be a secret or not. I'll just tell you generally, there are a lot of people you'd recognize from the media that were on the call. Good faith actors, by the way. Good faith actors, conservative media types. It wasn't like Don Lemon or something was there. It was Vince and Don Lemon getting a brief from a senior administration official. No, that's not what it was. No, it was good people asking good questions. And let me give you a summary. I've got extensive notes on the subject, so I'm going to go through some of this with you. And Jim, if you have any questions, anything comes to mind, please feel free to ask, because it may very well, very likely was covered in the call today. But I'll start with this. There are five key elements in this memorandum of understanding, which is just about there. This administration official is not saying it's a done deal yet, but it's about as close as it's gotten. The number that was being thrown around today was 75, 80% of the way there. Far closer than ever before. They said this. Number one, we need the highly enriched material in Iran destroyed and taken away from the country. That's number one. This memorandum, this deal, accomplishes that. Destroyed and taken away. Those two things. Now, there's I saw an Axios report this morning that kind of got into some of this. They said destroyed might mean downblending the highly enriched uranium, downblending it, making it, you know, when you enrich uranium, you enrich it, you highly concentrate the most dangerous element, the most radioactive element. This would be to water it down. We destroy it. We diminish it. If you know anything about nuclear material, you can't fundamentally, you can't just destroy it. You can't point something at it. It goes away forever. No, you can diminish it so it's not concentrated. And that appears to be what they're talking about. And take it away from the country. That's number one. Number two, this is in the memorandum of understanding. This is the agreement so far. And this is what will be on paper if it gets signed as early as this weekend. Number two, a long-term commitment, a verifiable one, that they will not procure a nuclear weapon. They won't develop one. They won't get it from somewhere else. No nukes. That's the president. You heard him say it yesterday again for the umpteenth time. No nukes. Number three, a real durable inspections capacity that will exist for years to come. Nothing like President Obama's crappy arrangement with the Iranians. You know, the one where he allowed them to enrich uranium? Pay attention, by the way, to anybody who makes a comparison between Obama and President Trump today. Unless they're pointing out that this is a much better arrangement, they're lying to you. They're lying. President Obama's deal allowed Iran to enrich uranium. How crazy is that? Yeah, psychotic. President Trump's deal does not. Not allowed. Number four, it'll provide a broader peace in the region. Iran is making assurances, and these assurances, to be clear, they'll be fulfilled by their actions. If they act, we deliver, meaning we deliver sanctions relief. That's the only way they get any sanctions relief whatsoever. The broader peace in the region will come from assurances that they will not fund terror networks. No Hamas funding, no Hezbollah funding, none of that. Not the Houthi rebels, all that. All that terrorism stops. That's a condition of this deal. And number five, and just as important as the rest, opening wide the Strait of Hormuz. No more meddling with the Strait of Hormuz. The Iranians, as of this hour, have made commitments that they will knock it off. No more of these attack drones or anything like that. No more mines being dropped into the strait. Now, if they comply with all of this, they will be relieved of some of the economic pressures that they've had for years. They'll be rewarded if they act like a normal country. You act like a normal country, you'll be welcomed into normal society. You don't get any of that benefit. Again, this is an actions-based process. You act, you do the thing we want, then we'll deliver some sanctions relief. You fail, you don't get the relief. You go back on your word, the sanctions are reinstated. We ratchet it back up again. That's that dial I've been talking to you about. Now, here's what's not in the deal. There's been reporting today, claims all over the internet going wild, and senior administration official here noticed this, saying that billions of dollars would be flowing to Iran like this. Just billions, just right out the door. Suddenly, Iran gets money. That's not true. It's just not true. The United States is not going to unfreeze any assets, any, unless Iran actually delivers what they're promising here. Also not true that there will be any tolling of the strait. There's no fines or fees or anything. The strait will be open for business, unrestricted traffic in the Strait of Hormuz. The mines are not staying. Now, I asked about this directly. I said, you know, what's the deal with the mines? Are the Iranians going to pull the mines up, the ones that they've laid? Are they going to direct the United States to where they've planted them? You know, what's the deal here? And the read from the administration is the Iranians barely know where they've dropped them. That's part of the problem. So guiding us to where their mines are, this wasn't exactly the best thought out effort. A lot of the mines, they do know where they are in general. They know that they're near the coastlines. So they're kind of like traffic cones, these mines. No ships have hit any of them. And the United States has a good sense of where they are. Shipping traffic in the area has a good sense of where they are. And they think that they have very good wide open lanes that lots of shipping traffic is going to be able to move through. And that the United States and Iran and countries in the region are going to be a part of an effort to make sure that there are no mines in the strait as this continues. And again, this question of will they be funding terrorism, the deal explicitly addresses this. Explicitly. I know there were some conversations about does it go after Hezbollah? Is that part of the deal? Is that going to be? Yes, is the answer. 100% yes. Terrorism is explicitly addressed in this. So far, so good. Any questions, Jim? Anything stand out?
5: Sounds fantastic.
1: It sounds good to me.
5: Sounds like we're getting everything we want.
1: It sounds exactly like that. Pakistan and Qatar have been heavily involved in mediating this. They say Iran is ready to go, that things are getting very close. Now, just to offer some additional evidence for this, the Iranian foreign minister, a guy by the name of Abbas Araghchi, today posted the following. They're referring to it as the Islamabad Memorandum of Understanding, Islamabad being Pakistan. That's how Iran, that may be actually the final title of the MOU as a credit to Pakistan's role as a mediator here. I've seen reporting that this may be signed in Geneva, Switzerland. We have military planes that have already taken off from the United States in preparation for a potential meeting as a part of a security setup, presumably involving the vice president of the United States. The Islamabad Memorandum of Understanding is what Iran's referring to it right now. They say it's never been closer. He says, this is the Iranian foreign minister, it's never been closer. Pending its finalization, the media should refrain from entering speculation about its content. In line with our responsible and transparent approach, all details will be shared with the public in due course. Now, I will tell you that the administration wants Americans to be on guard for the way Iran represents the deal in public. A lot of this process in public has not actually reflected what's going on behind the scenes or between the countries. And also, Iran has a burden on them as a regime. They've got to try and convince regime loyalists that it's a great deal for them. So they're really going to try and wield a lot of propaganda in this process. And sometimes if American news consumers see some of this and they think, wait a second, Iran seems like they're getting away with murder here. Either it's an outright lie or it's clever spin designed to try and placate forces within Iran. That's a part of this as well.
5: Were the Abraham Accords mentioned at all?
1: They were not. That's a great question. Not in this call, but they were in a prior call with a senior administration official. This is the president has talked about this publicly. They want to try and get as many of these Gulf countries on board as possible with the Abraham Accords, because that would bring regional stability as well. If they have these bilateral relationships with Israel and they work on security in the region together, that can really bring the temperature down. That is the big picture goal here. The Gulf countries being very involved in calming Iran the hell down was definitely a part of this call. I've got a lot more details ahead, and we'll keep talking through them, but very encouraged today. And we could have a great conversation come Monday. I'm looking forward to it. More ahead on The Vince Show.
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1: I don't need to hear anything from anybody. 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Just play the game one way. You hit a ball in the gap, run. Boom, coming in hot.
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3: A Better Life with Dr. Sanjay Gupta.
4: We've talked a lot about measles over the past year, but mumps has largely flown under the radar, even though it's been making a bit of a comeback as well. That's because fewer people are getting the MMR vaccine, which stands for measles, mumps, and rubella. The vaccine's been around for decades. It is effective. It is safe. What makes mumps outbreaks difficult to contain is that symptoms usually don't appear for 2 to 3 weeks after someone's been exposed. And that can make it hard to pin down where that exposure took place. And someone who is infected can transmit the virus to someone else before they are symptomatic. If you get sick, which could manifest like a run-of-the-mill respiratory virus or the telltale swelling of your cheeks and jaw, all you can really do at that point is to treat the symptoms and also isolate yourself so you don't infect anyone else. I'm Dr. Sanjay Gupta, helping you live a better life.
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11: All right, inside information for you. Straight from senior administration official with these are very authentic details of the way that this deal with Iran is shaping up right now. One thing I was very struck by, Jim, is the extent to which the administration believes it was the blockade and the successful passage of these oil tankers over the past few weeks that were basically secret until the president of the United States disclosed it to the world this week.

0: successful movement of all of that oil has been one of the biggest things that the administration believes forced Iran to the table. Now, I believe, and I think the administration does believe, that the 48 hours of bombings we saw this week, the United States striking Iran for 48 hours, that clearly had an effect. It clearly pushed Iran closer to the table. But the administration really believes that it was the free passage of these ships that we were moving. We shut their lights off. We cut off any sort of radar detection for them. We're moving all of this oil through the region. And Iran became convinced that any effort to try and shut down the strait that they were undertaking was merely suicidal, that it wasn't having the effect that they wanted. And now they're realizing, oh, crap, we better just come up with a deal because we're just hurting ourselves economically. We're not shutting down shipping traffic.
1: Remember when we heard that live and we were both kind of shocked? I remember looking at you at the same time and both our eyebrows kind of raised that he was breaking this news. Well, it seems to me like that was part of this plan, was to let them know. It was not necessarily that he was talking to us, but that he was talking to them.
0: And yes, he was.
1: Know what was going on?
0: He definitely was. He was negotiating through the media. He was releasing a statement of, "We have your number. Whatever you're trying to do is not working. This is suicidal. It's only bad for you. So knock it off." And the message apparently has been received. So that it wasn't until today that I really got a chance to appreciate the extent to which the administration believes that has had a big impact. So that. And I love the media, our media, our stupid media. There's like people in the news are like, what is Trump talking about? Like, why is that a big deal? He's always, and like the New York Times even had a piece like, this is kind of old news. We knew some ships were moving. The point wasn't for you. It wasn't to impress you with new information. It was to rattle Iran to the table. And that is working. That's working. More in a moment. We've got a lot more to get to. Sort of some inside information on the newly shaping Iran deal. Also, I've got an update for you on those bio labs in Ukraine coming up. There's breaking news today on that subject. Remember when Biden said they didn't exist? Another thing he was lying about.
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10: Fox News, I'm John Saucier. President Trump saying there's a deal with Iran to end the fighting. Indiana Senator Jim Banks on Fox says,
11: "We are where we are today because of Obama's Iran nuclear deal and Joe Biden trying to appease Iran rather than be tough on them. And President Trump has been very tough on them. And that's why we're about to see a historic deal that will bring peace to the Middle East."
10: Iran has been claiming no deal's agreed to, but Pakistan, who's been mediating, they say there is a text in place for a deal. A defense team for the suspect charged with assassinating Charlie Kirk, attorney Richard Novak, insists the prosecution is attempting to sway public opinion before this trial begins.
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19: A Better Life with Dr. Sanjay Gupta.
20: Breast cancer is the most common cancer among women in the world. And according to a new study out of the University of Washington School of Medicine, an estimated 3.5 million cases a year are expected by 2050. Now, the good news is we've gotten so much better at screening, earlier detection, and cutting-edge treatments in many countries, including here in the United States. But even here in America, Black women have a death rate from breast cancer that is 40% higher than white women, a disparity that exists despite our world-class treatment infrastructure. So what can you do to lower your risk? Eat less red meat? Try your best to manage your blood sugar and your weight? Exercise is really important. Cut back on drinking, quit smoking. And remember this, you should start getting mammograms. At what age? 40. That's when you should start. I'm Dr. Sanjay Gupta, helping you live a better life.
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0: There's a newfound haste among the Iranians to get to a deal with the United States. Meanwhile, also, you should know that according to our sources here on The Vince Show, we talked to a senior administration official telling us that that the Qataris, too, have a new sense of haste to get a deal. The Qataris have been playing as a mediation role here as an intermediary, and they feel a new sense of haste as well, because the more the president was signaling, like, hey, I'm gonna turn this into a new phase of war. We're going to invade Karg Island. We're going to seize all of this. We're going to strike all these targets. We're going to blow up the bridges. We're going to blow up the power plants. All these Gulf countries are like, whoa, whoa, whoa. Let's see if we can slow this down. We don't want a big war blowing up here beyond what it's already done. So a lot of urgency in the region to get to a deal. That's how this all went down. Which is a big deal. Now, one of the things I was interested in, Jim, is the extent to which we've got these divisions still within Iran. I've talked quite a bit with you about how the IRGC seems to be upending at every turn chances of a deal by acting like the militant terrorist lunatics that they are. That, like, it's like, man, they must really not want President Trump to get a deal. And I found out something super interesting about the attack on the Apache helicopter this past week. Remember, we've talked at some length about how an Iranian drone was flown directly. They flew a drone directly through the cockpit window of the Apache helicopter. It's lodged between the pilots The pilots have to bail out of this thing, and then they're eventually rescued at sea by our own ocean drone, which is sounds like an amazing rescue. I'd love to see the movie of this someday, just the way all that went down. But here's the new information that I learned today. Apparently, the Iranians did not mean to hit the helicopter. The Trump administration says, the senior administration official says that they were trying to have some sort of muscular presence in the Strait of Hormuz, and they flew too close to our helicopter, apparently. It's so close, they flew into it. They flew into it, and what happened after that was that the Iranians were very frantically trying to back channel to the Trump administration that it was an accident. They didn't want President Trump to blow up the whole country over this. They were getting really frantic after this went down. Now, of course, what happened? The rest is history. President Trump sees that and goes, that can't go unanswered. So we blew up everything. We blew up all sorts of communications facilities, all sorts of stuff on the Iranian coastline. And we did that for 48 hours straight, you know, to send a clear message. We're not going to play around. You know, you're lucky our guys didn't get injured or killed. But that apparently is the way this went down. The Iranians were just, they were getting too cocky. They were getting too crazy. They flew into us. Well, that's how you get blown up, which is, of course, what happened. They got blown up. So that was a very interesting thing. Also found out today that the administration is negotiating with all of these elements. The Trump administration is speaking to the political leadership within Iran. They're speaking to the IRGC leadership in Iran as well, communicating with civilians, military leadership. And what they've discovered, as I mentioned to you earlier, is that the public posture, everything they're saying publicly, all the sort of lunatic sort of like, this will not stand, Iran is the strongest country in world history and all this other garbage. It's very different than what they've been doing privately. And in fact, these last few weeks have been marked by a measurable decline in their public statements. They've chilled out. Chilled out was the expression that I heard in a lot of their public statements. But it's not really about what they say that's the most important thing. Fundamentally, of course, it's about what they do. Now, don't get this confused. I'll repeat this over and over because sometimes we have new people who join us who haven't heard me say this before. So I'll say it again. The administration doesn't trust them. There's no trust in this relationship. There's not a moment where they're like, oh, yeah, we really trust. They don't trust them. They don't trust them. Maybe sometime in the distant future, there will be a relationship where we can create some sort of trust. But that's not where this is. There is no trust. This is all about you act, we'll deliver sanctions relief only under those circumstances. And what is item number one? Is there a specific thing that we want first? The answer is the material, the nuclear material. That's the answer. The first thing that needs to be done is you actually have to deliver on the nuclear material. It needs to be diminished, destroyed, and handed over. That is step one. But what else is there? Well, there's a lot. There's the long-term commitment not to develop a nuclear program, real verifiable ways to measure that they don't, getting rid of the terror threat of all of these idiotic proxies, Hezbollah, and then everything else. Strait of Hormuz, of course. If the deal gets inked, the memorandum of understanding gets inked, the blockade ends immediately. The U.S. blockade will end like that, immediately. The second a memorandum of understanding is signed. Shipping traffic is expected to ramp up immediately. In fact, over the course of a couple of weeks, it will be weeks, not months, that you will see shipping traffic restored to full flow through the Strait of Hormuz, unmolested, not touched at all. Now, the Iranians have committed in their conversations here. Again, we don't trust them. It just has to be proven. If they violate it, the blockade's back up. The blockade comes back if they violate this stuff. If they're throwing drones and mines and all that garbage, blockade is on. So there are consequences for their actions here. So there's that. Let me see if there's anything else that was big that I can share with you. Israel is in the conversation. The Trump administration has been updating Israel on everything and had a really clear conversation. The big conversation yesterday with Benjamin Netanyahu about all of this and about what a great deal it is for the region. The Israelis understand where things are and what the obligations Iran has in this conversation. As a part of this deal, there would be a ceasefire involving Lebanon, specifically Hezbollah. There'd be a ceasefire. The Trump administration very open about the fact that Israel has the right to defend itself. If Hezbollah is firing rockets at Israel, Israel has the right to return fire. You can't do that and go unanswered. That's clearly a part of this. But what they're trying to do is establish a two-way ceasefire here. So there is no reason for Hezbollah or Israel to be firing in either direction. That's something they're working on as well. The intel picture. What do we know about Iran? Well, you heard from Pete Hegseth earlier this week. He was at CENTCOM down in Tampa, Central Command, which handles this region of the world. And he said that during this ceasefire period, our intel picture of Iran has grown tremendously, that the United States now has a very clear picture of what's happening within the country. And that certainly seemed like the case today. The senior administration official telling us that we know precisely where all of the nuclear material is, all of the enriched material. We believe it's in three specific locations. The United States believes it's in three specific locations. And I got to say, Jim, the message was conveyed not with, like, we're guessing. It wasn't like, we're pretty sure. It was 100% certainty. It was shocking levels of intelligence confidence. In fact, the question came up about whether or not there was a fourth facility buried deep underground that the Iranians had developed and that they were keeping a bunch of enriched uranium there. Is that the case? And what are we going to do about that? And the answer we got back was, there's no material there. There's no. And if we see any effort to put it there, we're going to stop it. So just to be clear, we know where everything is. So don't play games with us. We've got your number. That's the message throughout all of this. I mentioned before that the differences between this arrangement, this memorandum of understanding, and again, it's an MOU. This is the beginning of a larger process to get to a final deal. That, in other words, if they sign an MOU, if J.D. Vance flies to Europe and they sign a memorandum of understanding, it's merely to agree on what the destination is. You're going to give up your nuclear material. You're going to open up the Strait of Hormuz. You're not going to mess with things. We'll give you some sanctions relief. But I want everyone to understand something. There is no explicit mention of which sanctions we will lift in the MOU. There's nothing like that. The MOU will not contain that level of detail. It is a general sentiment that you will get some benefit, and or we'll take our knee off your head, basically, when you finally start delivering. That's the way this is happening. And that means that what's going to happen after that is a period in which they come up with a real ironclad deal that's got the details within it. That's what you've heard it before, 30 days, 60 days. I don't know that they're not giving an explicit timeline on the subject. I think the president kind of indicated earlier this week. I'm not giving you timelines because you're going to say, oh, he didn't meet the timeline. He's like, I just want to get an MOU signed, and then we're going to work on the big detailed deal. But the MOU is all about committing to this is the destination. How we get there, we can negotiate all the details. But this is the destination. That's what's in this thing. There was a question in the call about whether or not there are numbers, meaning dollar figures, in the memorandum of understanding. Kind of interesting. And the Trump administration says that the going number right now in terms of the amount of damage that's been done to Iran as a result of the war, of the conflict, as some people are calling it for legal reasons, is about $1 trillion in damage to the country. $1 trillion, that's a lot of damage to the country. They earned it. $1 trillion in damage to the country. What we're hearing today is that the Gulf countries, not the United States of America, the neighboring countries in the region, if this deal can be worked out, they are considering investing $200 billion, in order to rebuild Iran's infrastructure. No American money would be involved with this. And none of that money would flow, again, unless Iran performs. Does that make sense? So in addition to the sanctions relief, the Gulf countries have an interest in stabilizing the region. They are considering sending $200 billion to Iran to rebuild infrastructure. But that money will not flow unless the United States is convinced that we are getting deliverables.
1: Okay.
0: All right, that's new information. That's brand new information. I just learned that today as a senior administration official lays that out for us. Let's see if there's anything else here. Anything on come to mind for you, Jim? They've got to get the missiles and stockpile garbage. It's all got to stop. You know, the missiles, they've already diminished the production capacity immensely. I've told you this before. They're down to between 0 and 5 ballistic missiles even being produced a month. They used to be at 100 a month, over 100 a month. Not anymore. That's basically nothing because we've destroyed everything. Now, and if they use any missile or weapon or anything for acts of terrorism, they don't get any of these benefits. And in fact, the pain ratchets right back up again. So they have a lot of incentive to actually obey here. Anything else, Jim?
3: The money to pay for the damage to rebuild things that have been destroyed, is that coming out of their funds?
0: That would be that's whatever Iran wants to put into their own rebuild. And then, as I mentioned, the Gulf countries, the $200 billion that they'd like to send to Iran to rebuild infrastructure. But again, only conditioned on them delivering nuclear material to us and everything else that the United States is asking for here, demanding here in order for this to happen. That's the setup here. There have been discussions about ending all of the nuclear facilities in Iran, getting rid of everything. Those three nuclear stores that they have, that's where they know about all that material. We're gonna destroy and get all of the enriched material. And let's see. And yeah, I mean that's it. I don't know how much more I can tell you. It's just like I think it's fascinating. I want to compliment the Trump administration, by the way, for being so forthcoming here. I know this is a high stakes negotiation, but also built into all of this is not only their diplomatic efforts, but the necessity to reach the American people and let everybody know everything that they can about what's going on. And I appreciate the White House because they thought to themselves, well, where better to go than the Vince Show? And I thought, yeah, I'll do that. I'd do that. As soon as we ended the podcast this morning, jumped on that call, gathered some intel. There you go. I got a lot more ahead on the Vince Show.
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19: A better life with Dr. Sanjay Gupta.
20: We've talked a lot about measles over the past year, but mumps has largely flown under the radar, even though it's been making a bit of a comeback as well. That's because fewer people are getting the MMR vaccine, which stands for measles, mumps, and rubella. The vaccine's been around for decades. It is effective. It is safe. What makes mumps outbreaks difficult to contain is that symptoms usually don't appear for 2 to 3 weeks after someone's been exposed, and that can make it hard to pin down where that exposure took place. And someone who is infected can transmit the virus to someone else before they are symptomatic. If you get sick, which could manifest like a run-of-the-mill respiratory virus or the telltale swelling of your cheeks and jaw, all you can really do at that point is to treat the symptoms and also isolate yourself so you don't infect anyone else. I'm Dr. Sanjay Gupta, helping you live a better life.
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0: You know, it has been, in other news, it's been a massive week in these congressional hearings as you get the Southern Poverty Law Center and Act Blue hauled before Congress, either sweating like crazy, unable to answer any questions at all, given the obvious criminality going on at the Southern Poverty Law Center. Or in the case of Act Blue, we heard the Act Blue boss, whatever the hell her name is, she just kept pleading the fifth, even when she was straight up asked her name this week. Barry Loudermilk, the congressman, asked her, hey, just want to get clarity on your name. What's your name again? And she said, under advice of counsel, I plead the Fifth Amendment to the Constitution. And she just refused to answer the question. In fact, it sounded a lot like this, didn't it, Jim?
12: What is your name?
13: On the advice of counsel, I respectfully decline to answer the question pursuant to my Fifth Amendment rights under the Constitution.
12: What is your request?
13: On the advice of counsel, I respectfully decline to answer the question pursuant to my Fifth Amendment rights under the Constitution.
12: What is your favorite color?
13: On the advice of counsel, I respectfully decline to answer the question pursuant to my Fifth Amendment rights under the Constitution.
0: That was that you just heard authentic congressional back and forth. The man who was asking those questions, of course, is Congressman Jim Jordan. He sounds different, doesn't he? He sounds like a Monty Python character or something. Congressman Jim Jordan is going to be joining us here in just a moment on the program. We'll have him in. We'll talk to him about what this experience has been like, you know, talking to these lefties. And to what extent does he think we are truly over the target here? The Southern Poverty Law Center has been slapped with a massive, massive grand jury indictment prosecution coming through. And they've got that to deal with. Meanwhile, Act Blue, we've known for a while that they've had very vulnerable systems. This is a massive money-making operation for the left, money-generating operation. They don't make money on the left. They just steal it. They've been taking money from foreign countries through their very vulnerable donation system, and that kind of seems like by design. Their entire legal team over at Act Blue quit once it became clear that their leadership was misleading people, including apparently lying to Congress. There are a few people who know more about this than Congressman Jim Jordan. He'll be joining us in just a moment with an update on all of these investigations, what he's hearing in the efforts to bring some justice to these corrupt left-wing operations. We'll get to that coming up. Also, I've got some new details from Tulsi Gabbard, the outgoing director of National Intelligence. She has just declassified a ton of information related to U.S. government funding of very dangerous biolabs all over planet Earth. And yes, including within Ukraine. The breaking details on that and so much more all ahead on The Vince Show.
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20: People have started using AI for all sorts of things, but I cannot think of an area where the stakes are higher than your health. First of all, I'll tell you this. I know doctors who have cracked some seemingly impossible cases with the help of AI, so it can be a powerful tool. But AI can also hallucinate, provide bad advice, and be just as confident when it does that. If you do decide to plug any personal medical information into one of these chatbots, you should know that while the companies that created them have robust privacy protections in place, they are not bound by HIPAA, like your healthcare provider is. Whatever the advice presented to you, take it with a degree of healthy skepticism. Always get a second opinion. And remember, if you ever experience concerning symptoms, skip the AI consult and head straight to the ER. I'm Dr. Sanjay Gupta, helping you live a better life.
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22: Elon Musk could give everyone in the world $100 and have $270 billion left over.
4: I'm Chris Foster, Fox News. He's the world's first trillionaire today. His company SpaceX stock went on sale with its initial public offering, the richest ever. It closed at $161 a share, 19% gain so far. Musk says he gave the company a less than 10% chance of succeeding at all at first.
6: I told people this. I said, look, we're probably going to fail, but, you know, we should give it a try, because if we don't, if there's not a new company that enters space, we will never be a truly space-faring civilization.
4: Musk addressing the NASDAQ stock exchange this morning. The NASDAQ overall closed up about 0.3% today. The Dow up 0.7, 353 points. The S&P's up 0.5%. A mass shooter who barricaded himself at an abandoned veterinary clinic in Midland, Texas today was accused of trying to kill a police officer 2 days ago. Fox's Kristen Goodwin.
7: The Texas Department of Public Safety revealing the suspect who was killed after opening fire on officers and bystanders in downtown Midland was wanted for the attempted murder of a peace officer during a vehicle pursuit in the city earlier this week.
15: The identity of the suspect, Victor Mata Villarreal, age 45.
7: Sergeant Stephen Blanco. Officials say one victim was killed, 10 others were injured.
4: None. Law enforcement. Midland Memorial Hospital says four people underwent surgery there and that five people have been treated and released. The government's warrantless foreign surveillance program expires tonight at midnight Eastern.
22: The House and then the Senate rejected an extension of FISA 702, while Democrats and some Republicans had demanded reforms, including requiring a warrant to obtain Americans' information revealed by the surveillance. Democrats then rejected an extension over the president's selection of his federal housing finance director, Bill Pulte, as temporary director of national intelligence.
4: Fox Jessica Rosenthal. Congress is on recess until June 23rd. It's unclear how the expiration will affect investigations. Pakistan's prime minister says a final agreed-upon text of a U.S.-Iran peace deal has been reached, and Pakistan's working closely with both sides to finalize the next steps. 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
4: The Kennedy Center Board has filed an emergency request with the Federal Appeals Court to put on hold, at least temporarily, by 7 p.m. Eastern, a district judge's ruling to remove President Trump's name from the building by the end of the day. The judge in D.C. today had upheld his order, Trump's name be removed from the Kennedy Center, denying a request to put that order on hold. Charlie Kirk's accused killer returns to court in Utah.
26: Tyler Robinson and his defense team in Utah County Court tried to make their case that prosecutor Christopher Ballard violated the court's gag order by responding to media inquiries about the defense's characterization of an ATF ballistics report, which they say was misleading. Ballard testifying,
28: "The goal of these interviews was to respond to the specific media inquiries that were being generated by the misinformation that was circulating about the bullet testing."
26: The judge also hearing arguments on a defense motion to block hearsay evidence in the capital murder case. Jeff Manasso, Fox News.
4: The judge plans to make a decision on those motions later this month. A trial date hasn't been set. Flags were at half staff in Florida today.
29: A decade has passed since 49 people were killed when a gunman opened fire inside the Pulse nightclub in Orlando, Florida, and an annual observance is planned. The Pulse Remembrance Ceremony will feature performances from local artists, including the Orlando Gay Chorus, and a special presentation by the city's poet laureate. A candlelight ceremony and reading of the 49 names will conclude the event. At the time of the massacre in 2016, it was the deadliest mass shooting in U.S. history. Recently, city officials unveiled updated plans for a permanent memorial that will feature a healing garden, reflecting pool, and tributes to those killed, and will be built on the site of the former nightclub. Tanya J. Powers, Fox News.
4: And World Cup soccer team has its first game tonight, 9 Eastern, 6 Pacific against Paraguay. I'm Chris Foster, Fox News.
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0: rising from the heart of the swamp, a beacon of truth is casting its light. 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Here's Vince Colonnaise.
1: All right, the number 844-484-3872, 844-4 the USA. That's the way to join us today. From coast to coast, from sea to shining sea. The head of Act Blue was just testifying before Congress this week. She didn't really have much to offer other than trying to dodge legal accountability.
2: Your board chairman said Act Blue accepted up to 38 million contributions in 2024 that had the signs of foreign origin. How much fraud is too much fraud?
3: On the advice of counsel, I respectfully decline to answer the question pursuant to my Fifth Amendment rights under the Constitution.
1: And on it went. She even did that when she was asked what her name is. For more on all of this, let's bring in the Ohio Congressman. Jim Jordan is on the phone now. Congressman, good to have you back on the show.
4: Good to be with you, Vince. Thanks for how you're doing.
1: Thank you. So Act Blue, give us the latest on this. Thanks to your efforts, we know a lot about the fact that they've been taking in a tremendous amount of money in what appears to be a very corrupt way.
4: Yeah, they're the machine, the juggernaut behind the left, and or for the left, I should say. I think it was almost $4 billion they took in the 2024 cycle. So understand, if you were in Ms. Wallace Jones' position, if I were never, we'd probably take the fifth too, because you had their board chairman say that they had probably accepted $38 million with money from foreign origins. We think it's significantly more than that. You had the five people, their fraud prevention team, who were either fired, forced to resign, or resigned. We deposed all five of those individuals in a behind closed doors deposition. They all took the fifth, like 146 times. And then, of course, the most compelling evidence is the outside counsel for Act Blue sent a letter to Ms. Wallace Jones, who testified yesterday, and said, "We think your response to Congress, when you responded to their inquiry in writing, we think your response was not entirely accurate. We think that your staff, people can make the case that your staff knowingly and willfully misled Congress." So when you knowingly, you know, those terms are intent, show intent, and it's a crime to lie to Congress. So I think with all that, it was probably smart of her to take the fifth, but we're going to continue to dig in because we may need to look at, and Chairman Stiles is looking at, you know, what needs to happen on campaign finance law. Do we need to make some changes to make sure that, you know, people aren't taking foreign contributions?
1: Yes. Are there also concerns with Act Blue about smurfing as well? Smurfing is a tactic where money is basically laundered into political operations where people have their identities stolen. You have small amounts of money that are constantly being fed to a big operation.
4: Yeah. Yeah, someone will give $10 and then, but what they didn't do is give $10 5,000 times from that same account, same address. And someone is using that name and assuming that identity and contributing again, potentially foreign, potentially someone who's exceeded contribution, whatever. But that looks certainly fraudulent. And we have emails in our investigation. We have emails that show they lowered their standards in the 2024 election cycle. And they said in there, "Well, we don't want to jeopardize contributions." It was all about bringing in the money. By the way, the lawyer, the outside counsel, who wrote the letter to Ms. Wallace Jones and said, we think you may want to, you know, alter your response to Congress. You may want to correct the record. That lawyer wasn't some Republican lawyer. That was from the big law firm in town, Covington Burling, and it was Dana Remus, former White House counsel for Joe Biden. So you got a Democrat lawyer, Democrat political figure, who was telling him, "You may have misled Congress. You better correct the record." And instead what Act Blue said was, "No, we're not going to do it." And, of course, when we bring her in to testify, she took the fifth.
1: And Act Blue's entire legal team quit, didn't they?
4: They sure did. One was fired, got a sweetheart severance package, but told not to comment to Congress. He came in, took the fifth. The next two, one was forced to resign. We're still looking to get his resignation letter because we think there could be some good information in there. We think he was actually trying to say, "Hey, we have real concerns," and they forced him to resign. So that's part of our investigation. That's a problem, Frank, because we've subpoenaed that and they haven't given that information to us yet.
1: So Here's what I want to know, and of course what the audience is wondering, is will there be, in your estimation, criminal accountability for this? Obviously, I know, you and I have talked about this many times, your job is to conduct a congressional investigation, you can make a criminal referral. We've seen the Southern Poverty Law Center indicted, I'll get to them in a moment, but Act Blue, do you anticipate criminal charges for them?
4: I know the Justice Department, separate and distinct investigation, we're not coordinated, ours is a different investigation, but the Justice Department is looking into Act Blue as well. And I think appropriately so. I think there's a real concerns here. When you have, I mean, it's the tale as old as time. You know, a lot of smoke, looks like there's illegal activity going on. The first response is to deny it, which is exactly what Ms. Wallace Jones did in that letter she sent to Congress that her counsel, outside counsel, said you misled Congress on. And then once there's the questions persist and the investigation continues, then you take the fifth. Then you say, well, maybe we better not talk. And that's what we're seeing here. So, yeah, the Justice Department is looking into this, and I think that's appropriate.
1: Yeah, well, that also came up in a different context. Let's move now to the Southern Poverty Law Center. There is an indictment against them, and their boss, Brian Fair, the interim president, because the last guy was fired because of all the racial prejudice and sexual harassment going on inside of the organization. Brian Fair testifies this week, and there's a whole bunch of questions he refuses to answer because he says they're being handled in the courtroom. But Jim Jordan, The allegations about the SPLC are staggering. They were paying for cross burnings using donor money?
4: Yeah. They were fomenting the heat, paying people to foment the heat, all while telling their donors we're fighting it. It's the old Rahm Emanuel line taken to an extreme. Rahm Emanuel said, never let a crisis go to waste. Southern Poverty Law Center said, oh, we're gonna go one better. We're going to create the crisis. We're going to help exaggerate the crisis. We're going to help manufacture the crisis. And frankly, and this is the sad part, it worked for them from a financial standpoint. After they helped promote that crazy Charlottesville rally in 2017, they went from $51 million to $133 million in 1 year's time. Like, they're going, shazam, we're making money. So they took a bunch of that proceeds they were bringing in, and $4 million of it was then was sent out to pay people in all these crazy racist groups.
1: Yes.
4: And the worst part of it is, while they were doing this, the Biden administration helped make them the, quote, standard for evaluating who's a hate group, who's not. And, of course, if you're the Family Research Council, you're a hate group because you're standing up for, you know, traditional values. But if you're Jane's Revenge, who's bombing and vandalizing crisis pregnancy centers and churches in the aftermath of the Dobbs decision, well, you're not a hate group. You're fine, according to the Southern Poverty Law Center. They were meeting with the Deputy Attorney General every single quarter, SPLC was. That's the biggest takeaway from this, is they became the standard all while running a scam.
1: You know, I'm beginning to think that maybe you should just conduct an investigation into which left-wing organizations are not breaking the law. It'd be a shorter investigation. The National School Board Administration was attacking parents, you know, in concert with the Biden administration. You know, you've got like Planned Parenthood's paying for gender swapping these days. It's like they're all out of control. This is the epicenter of the left. What you and I are talking about right now, these are some of the most powerful organizations on the left, and they stand very credibly accused of immense crimes.
4: Yeah, like you always do, you've cut right to the chase. That is the central point, because we saw it with the school board's memorandum. The National School Boards Association sends a letter to President Biden saying, we think parents are terrorists because they're showing up at school board meetings. Moms and dads are domestic terrorists. 5 days later, the Justice Department issues a memo. We're going to set up a snitch line. We're going to set up an investigation. Everyone look into this issue. Parents showing up at school boards harassing. Like, 5 days. When have you ever seen government move that fast?
1: Yes.
4: But so the same thing going on here. Southern Poverty Law Center working with the Biden Justice Department to go after their political opposition. That is the template. That is the formula they use. And it's you see it time and time again.
1: Yeah, the Act Blue is using Joe Biden's lawyer as it's trying to mount the defense here for being totally corrupt. It's all so completely corrupt. So I guess in summary here, Jim Jordan, it sounds like you've got a lot of criminal referrals headed over to the Justice Department.
4: Yeah, and the good news is the Justice Department's on this. So, but we're going to continue to do our work. In fact, one of those specifically with this with Act Blue, one of those lawyers who was forced to resign, we want to see his resignation letter, and we subpoenaed that, and they won't give it to us. Like, that's a problem. So we're going to pursue that, see where that goes, and some other things. But everything's on the table as we move through these investigations.
1: Well, their screeching tells me you're over the target, so thanks for doing it. Congressman Jim Jordan, as always, appreciate your time, sir.
4: You bet. Thank you.
1: There he is. All right. So much more ahead on a busy Vince show.
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18: Colleague of mine was telling me the other day about how their Instagram feed is filled with videos, most of them kind of funny, about how grandparents and friends tend to bulldoze new parents out of the way to get to see their baby. As a dad of three daughters, I know how life really does become all about them the moment those kids are born. But I also know parents are still people too who need their own attention beyond being mom or dad. And moms, in particular in those early years, can feel especially invisible in the eyes of other people. So what can you do to stop contributing to what is known as maternal invisibility? Women we spoke to said these two things were the most helpful. When people stopped to ask how they could best support them, number one, or when they took the initiative to handle certain tasks that obviously needed to be done. I'm Dr. Sanjay Gupta, helping you live a better life.
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0: You know, you heard Jim Jordan talking a moment ago about the National School Board Association and the efforts to, you know, hurt parents across the country. It was just disgusting at the time, still disgusting in retrospect. And we're now getting some new documents that give us more detail on what exactly was going on. The Biden DOJ was given repeated warnings about this school board memo. This was not some innocent mistake or something. No, the DOJ was a part of an operation to terrorize the nation's parents, and everybody knew it. And you had people in the Justice Department who were screaming about it at the time. Several top law enforcement officials, the New York Post reports, expressed misgivings about the Biden administration Justice Department's notorious October 4th, 2021 memo targeting parents protesting at school board meetings. This is according to new documents. Then FBI Deputy Assistant Director Jay Greenberg raised concerns with the DOJ that the department was not on the same page as investigators in the Bureau regarding the memo. Quote, "We have some concern with the attached. We'd like additional time to engage with you before this messaging is released," said Greenberg to then DOJ officials Iris Lahn and Kevin Driscoll, October 4th of 2021. Quote, "I would ask for any assistance you can provide in helping us get time to find common ground we can all support." Now, it's not fully clear what specific qualms Greenberg had. Emails from the time indicate that they may have had a call. The conservative legal group, America First Legal, got a hold of the documents after a big freedom of information battle with the DOJ. The memo came against the backdrop of parent protests at school board meetings raising frustrations about COVID-19 pandemic policies, classroom instruction of critical race theory, and more. Yeah, you know, how far back have students been set in America by the destructive ideology of the left and those destructive COVID lockdowns? There weren't kids being killed by COVID. That's a myth. That's a lie. That just wasn't happening. Kids were safe, and they should have been in school, and they weren't. The left shut it all down, and they kept them out for a very long period of time. The setbacks were immense. Just ask any parent with a young child, now older. Can you believe it? 2020, 2021, years ago now. It's 2026 now. And a lot of the reading, the literacy scores that have been released in the past year, especially during the Biden era, kids can't read. Huge percentages, huge crisis level. Kids can't read. Or if they can, they don't understand what they're reading. You can thank the left. You can thank the government. You can thank the lockdowns for that. You can thank the National School Board Association for trying to cover it up, for accusing parents of being terrorists, for having concerns about that very thing. You can thank the Biden administration. Of course, I'm not going to thank any of these idiots, but the Biden administration was responsible for this. They plotted to hurt you. You're a terrorist for speaking up. Merrick Garland did that. Merrick Garland, who should spend the rest of his life utterly ashamed of his time as Attorney General of the United States. What an embarrassment to weaponize the government against the people of the country, who raised earnest, constitutionally protected concerns. Merrick Garland, you know, and who everybody was telling us, remember? Oh, this guy's like normal, like he's bipartisan, everybody loves him, all the establishment people love him. You know what? Maybe we don't trust the establishment anymore. Maybe the establishment is just garbage. Maybe that's the answer here. Like a lot of these figures, have you noticed, Jim? Like you get these establishment Republicans, the kind of people are like, I'm okay with Merrick Garland. I bet you, I should probably go back. I should go look at who approved them.
3: who can

0: confirmed him. I'm okay with Merrick Garland. He'll be fine. And then he destroys the country. A lot of these same people are giving Trump crap for every nominee he puts forward in the United States. That Bill Pulte, he better stay away from the Director of National Intelligence. Constant nonsense. E.J. Antoni to run the Bureau of Labor Statistics. He should have had that job. Senate Republicans, Lisa Murkowski, Susan Collins, they get in his way. But they're okay with Merrick Garland. They'll screw you over instantly. They don't care. Okay, whatever. He's a tyrannical nut job. That's fine. We'll put him in the job. That's who we're dealing with. And in fact, that's who we're trying to clean out. That's who President Trump is cleaning out right now. It's great. I love that we're cleaning these people out. Mitch McConnell's leaving. Thombolina's leaving. Bitter Bill Cassidy's leaving. John Cornyn. You see what John Cornyn is up to? Oh, just you wait. I've got some John Cornyn news. John Cornyn, boy, did President Trump call this one correctly. Every little burp out of John Cornyn's stupid face right now is ratifying the judgment that Texas voters have demonstrated to fire him from office. He's whining right now. He's whining that President Trump gave him the boot. He claims he wants Republicans to win big in the Senate this year. He claims that. But guess who he's not helping in Texas? Ken Paxton. He plans on spending no time supporting Ken Paxton's candidacy. Wait a second. I thought you said this was going to be a tough race. Jim, correct me if I'm wrong. Didn't all of Washington say that this was going to be a very expensive race now because Ken Paxton has a slim chance of winning it? If you were John Cornyn and your big goal is to make sure that Republicans keep the Senate, despite the fact that you just got thrown out by the voters in Texas, wouldn't you be fighting to get Ken Paxton elected, put aside your differences, help grow the margins? Now, he's not doing that. He's not doing that. Because in the end, it was never about us. It was always about him. More ahead on The Vince Show.
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5: Fox News, I'm Tom Graham. The White House continues to express optimism that a peace deal is close to being signed between the U.S. and Iran.
6: White House officials are bullish that an agreement could be reached in the coming days. They say they're 80% of the way there. In order to get the Strait of Hormuz fully open, the U.S. would agree to lift the blockade.
5: Iran's foreign minister saying both sides are working toward an initial agreement, adding terms dealing with Tehran's nuclear program and other issues will be finalized following a 60-day period. Shares of SpaceX soaring in today's Wall Street debut. Fox's Grady Trimble.
7: People who got in on today's IPO paid $135 per share. It opened at $150 per share. And at the closing bell, a single share cost $161.
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16: Making sure your kids get enough sleep. It's one of the most important things you can do for them as a parent, and yet it's often overlooked. Not only does sleep in the early years set the stage for mental and physical health, it also creates the foundation for how one sleeps later in life. That's according to the National Sleep Foundation. Now, that organization recommends 14 to 17 hours a night for newborns, 12 to 15 for infants, 11 to 14 for toddlers, 10 to 13 for preschoolers, and 9 to 11 for school-aged children. When it's age appropriate, start by talking to your kids about why sleep is important. It helps their body grow, helps their brains learn, helps their mood stay steady. Don't underestimate the importance of a routine. You can even narrate what you're doing step by step to help them along the way. I'm Dr. Sanjay Gupta, helping you live a better life.
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0: Okay, we've got a lot more to get to. I'm going to smack John Cornyn around in a little bit here. I promise I'll get to that because he needs to be taken to the woodshed again. So it falls to me to do it. We'll do that coming up. But first, I want to share with you some brand new information today from the outgoing director of National Intelligence, Tulsi Gabbard, about biolabs that the United States government, let me change that, that you are paying for without your knowledge. You have been paying for biolabs all around the planet. 30 different countries, 120 of them. So before Tulsi Gabbard is officially off the job of Director of National Intelligence, she's decided, I'll tell you what, I'm going to declassify a bunch of really important information. Here we go. She, under the president's direction, has declassified some fascinating and troubling information about biolabs that we've been paying for. Listen to this.
19: After months of searching through intelligence community holdings and files, today I'm releasing new evidence of longstanding U.S. government funding of more than 120 biolabs in over 30 countries. Now, these biolabs include labs in places like Ukraine, which could be at risk of compromise due to the ongoing Russia-Ukraine war. In fact, the intelligence community had previously warned that a U.S.-funded biolab in Ukraine likely housed dangerous pathogens and remained vulnerable to longstanding threats of Russian attack, seizure, or damage. Now, until now, evidence regarding the full existence and funding of these laboratories had been knowingly withheld from you, the American people. Many of these U.S. government-funded biolabs are currently or have previously engaged in research using hazardous and highly contagious pathogens, and in some cases included dangerous gain-of-function research.
0: Gain-of-function meaning making a virus more transmissible and more deadly to human beings. That is a really, really consequential euphemism to describe making these viruses very deadly.
19: With very little visibility or oversight. Now, President Trump clearly understands the serious threat dangerous gain-of-function research poses to the American people. And this is why he took decisive action over a year ago. On May 25th, 2025, he signed an executive order to end federal funding of gain-of-function research around the world. Here at ODNI, I issued new guidance to the intelligence community directing increased collection on these laboratories and facilities overseas. And we're already seeing the results of this increased collection. We're learning new details, for example, on clinical trials that are underway at these facilities and that are raising significant ethical, financial, and security concerns regarding the supposed public health initiatives and U.S. national security. Now, despite the obvious potential for catastrophic global impact that research on dangerous pathogens in biolabs can have, politicians and so-called health professionals like Dr. Fauci, as well as entities within the Biden administration's national security team, lied repeatedly to the American people about the existence of U.S.-funded and supported biolabs. Not only did they lie, they threatened those who attempted to expose the truth.
0: This is pretty big. I mean, so not only is she declassifying information, she's straight up accusing the prior administration of yet another globally consequential lie. You lied about the money that was flowing there. You lied about how dangerous this was. You lied about how reckless this was. And that was the pattern. Anthony Fauci, it feels weird to even call him doctor. I feel like he doesn't deserve a single honor of any kind. Anthony Fauci kept lying to Congress about gain-of-function research. It doesn't fit the definition of gain-of-function research. This is something that's different. No, you changed the definitions. Intentionally, you manipulated language to try and conceal the fact that you were funding with our money, making viruses more transmissible and more deadly in places like Wuhan, China. And you'll hear Tulsi say it in a moment, but when Tulsi Gabbard brought this up years ago, like, hey, I think we're funding these labs. We got money flowing to labs in Ukraine. This is a war zone. I don't think that makes a lot of sense. We got to be careful here. We got to get all that funding out of there. We got to stop supporting this chaos. Dangerous pathogens could break free. Remember what she was called? Hillary Clinton was one of the people leading the charge. They called her a Russian asset, that she was spreading propaganda. Oh, that's just Russian propaganda that the United States is spending money in Ukraine on biolabs. They defamed her. Just like President Trump, they defame people who tell the truth.
19: So this release today breaks new ground, as the information surrounding the existence, history, locations, and funding of these U.S.-funded biolabs has been intentionally covered up by very powerful people who falsely claimed that these biolabs didn't exist. Now, they accuse anyone who says otherwise to be foreign assets and traitors to America. Now, ODNI will continue working closely with partners across the U.S. government to identify exactly where these labs are and what pathogens they contain to end dangerous gain-of-function research that threatens the health and well-being of the American people and people around the world.
0: Yeah, it threatens the existence of humanity on the planet, you know, not to overstate things or anything. It seems like a really big deal. Very powerful people. Very powerful people who never in a million years imagined that Tulsi Gabbard would actually become the director of national intelligence. Just imagine Anthony Fauci's freak out when that news came out. What other terrible news are we going to get today? Well, Dr. Fauci, I'm sorry. Tulsi Gabbard is going to become the director of national intelligence. Oh, no. Yeah. No, it came true. It definitely came true. And I'm so grateful that it did. You know, I looked back at this because I saw this breaking news just before we got going today, and I looked back and I was like, man, who slandered Tulsi Gabbard? You ready for a couple of these, Jim? You ready? Mitt Romney. Mitt Romney slandered Tulsi Gabbard. Typical. The Black Lives Matter protester known as Mitt Romney slandered her. He said Tulsi Gabbard is parroting false Russian propaganda. Her treasonous lies may well cost lives. That was March of 2022. Mitt Romney called her a traitor. Now, correct me if I'm wrong. Jim, did Mitt Romney serve in the military at any point?
17: No.
0: No. And Tulsi Gabbard served in the military in a war zone, correct?
20: Yes!
0: Okay, got it. And Mitt Romney accused her of being a traitor for telling the truth about U.S. funding of biolabs in Ukraine. Okay, she's a traitor for that. What? How is she a traitor? What are you talking about?
17: Shut up.
0: And then we got Adam Kinzinger. Remember that guy? Thank goodness we don't have to hear from him that much. He wrote at the time, March of 2022, he said of Tulsi Gabbard, quote, actual Russian propaganda, traitorous. Russia also said the Luger Center in Georgia was making zombies, he wrote, whatever that meant at the time. I don't even remember that story. Tulsi should go to Russia, said Adam Kinzinger. So he's calling her a traitor. This is the language of these liars. How destructive. And you know what she said at the time? Just to show you how long she's been on this. Here she was standing in what looks like Hawaii, her home state of Hawaii. Beautiful shot. As she's talking about these U.S.-funded biolabs in Ukraine, and then if pathogens get out, it could cause real trouble. Listen to this.
21: Here are the undeniable facts. There are 25 to 30 U.S.-funded biolabs in Ukraine. According to the U.S. government, these biolabs are conducting research on dangerous pathogens. Ukraine is in an active war zone with widespread bombing, artillery, and shelling, and these facilities, even in the best of circumstances, could easily be compromised and release these deadly pathogens. Now, like COVID, these pathogens know no borders.
0: Now, I got to tell you, just to remind you, because some of this, you may be suddenly reminded of some of the details, but I'll remind you of another one. So because what she was saying was incontrovertibly true, there wasn't actually a dispute about this. Victoria Nuland and all these like Biden officials, they had admitted it in congressional testimony that there were biolabs with dangerous pathogens in them in Ukraine. So it was really hard to walk away from that, but they tried anyway. They would lie about it. They accused her of saying something she didn't say. Pay attention to this build. This is a common tactic that the left wields, although they'll lie brazenly anyway. But this is the tactic. They hate you. They'll invent something and claim that you said it. Then they will attack the thing that they invented. You didn't actually say it. Now, notice she doesn't use the phrase at any point in this, bioweapons, that they're generating bioweapons in those labs. Now, they may very well be. Remember, in the Wuhan Institute of Virology, what was going on there? Well, the Chinese military had a very heavy-handed relationship there. Clearly, there's bioweapons development going on in that lab. And we've got this virus being souped up with American taxpayer funding by way of the EcoHealth Alliance that ended up being this awful COVID operation. So, you know, you want to play word games? Okay. But the left said, oh, she said there's bioweapons there. These aren't bioweapons labs. No, she didn't say that. She said these were dangerous pathogens and that in a war zone, it's a really bad idea to be funding the development of dangerous pathogens. Actually, I'll go one step further. In any zone, war zone or otherwise, it's a bad idea to be developing dangerous pathogens to humanity, especially at taxpayer expense. Like what? They attacked her for saying she's something she never said.
21: If they are inadvertently or purposely breached or compromised, they will quickly spread all throughout Europe, the United States, and the rest of the world, causing untold suffering and death. So in order to protect the American people, the people of Europe, the people around the world, these labs need to be shut down immediately, and the pathogens that they hold need to be destroyed.
0: Now, this is the video. What I'm sharing with you right now, this audio, this is why Mitt Romney and Adam Kinzinger attacked her as being a traitor. They called her a traitor for releasing that video. Show me where the treason was in this. This is so, I also love the benefit of distance here. So you can look back on it. It was ludicrous at the time, and it's even more so now. You look at it, you're like, that's crazy. They accuse her of being a traitor for telling the truth? Yep. Yep. That's how they operate. Actually, it makes me ask more questions about what was Mitt Romney trying to protect? What scheme was he involved in that he thought that that was a good idea to attack her for telling the truth on that subject? What? Going to take a closer look at Mitt Romney's earnings. What was he? What money was he generating from all of this? Why is crying Adams Kinzinger involved? That guy's kind of mentally ill, so that might actually explain all of it. But the point is, like, it's ludicrous. And I love how wonderful it is. I love. Remember that old picture of Mitt Romney meeting with President Trump? Under consideration at one point to be Secretary of State. Remember that? Oh, that was so long ago. It's such a funny picture, too, because where were they meeting, Jim? It was like Mar-a-Lago or Bedminster. I forget where they were meeting, but there was a little table, and Romney's kind of looking over his shoulder at the camera, like almost shocked that somebody was taking a picture of it. And it's just one of my favorite pictures of Mitt Romney. It's so funny. And luckily, he never became the Secretary of State. Imagine. Just imagine how much evidence would have been destroyed if that guy was in charge of anything important. I can't even believe he was a presidential nominee. What were we thinking, Jim? The guy who created Obamacare in Massachusetts running against the guy who created Obamacare. What were we thinking in 2012? Sorry, sometimes we all hit our heads collectively. That was definitely one of those moments. But they accused her of being a traitor for this. And here she is now. President Trump said, I'll tell you what, I'm making Tulsi Gabbard the director of national intelligence. And what is Tulsi's job? To get rid of the deep state, to shrink the lunatics within the federal government, just get rid of as many of them as she can, to expose the truth about all sorts of important things. They've been declassifying things like crazy. And to reveal especially concerns, the truth about the state of America's elections. Tulsi Gabbard's been all over that. And this, the truth about dangerous viruses and the hand that bad actors inside of our government have had in generating them. Here she is doing the job. I voted for this. And if Tulsi Gabbard has to walk away because she needs to attend to her husband's health, he's got aggressive cancer that she needs to be with him. This job is all-consuming, this director of national intelligence job, but so is cancer, and that's the most important thing. She's got to be with her husband. As she does that, my gratitude and my prayers are with her. More ahead on The Vince Show.
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27: A better life with Dr. Sanjay Gupta.
16: People have started using AI for all sorts of things, but I cannot think of an area where the stakes are higher than your health. First of all, I'll tell you this. I know doctors who have cracked some seemingly impossible cases with the help of AI, so it can be a powerful tool. But AI can also hallucinate, provide bad advice, and be just as confident when it does that. If you do decide to plug any personal medical information into one of these chatbots, you should know that while the companies that created them have robust privacy protections in place, they are not bound by HIPAA, like your healthcare provider is. Whatever the advice presented to you, take it with a degree of healthy skepticism. Always get a second opinion. And remember, if you ever experience concerning symptoms, skip the AI consult and head straight to the ER. I'm Dr. Sanjay Gupta, helping you live a better life.
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1: Did you see this SpaceX IPO is up and running? It happened today. It's trading as we speak at $173 a share right now. And it opened trading at under $150 today. It's up quite a bit. And you know what this has resulted in? Well, first and foremost, the big screaming headline: Elon Musk is now officially a trillionaire in terms of his worth. Yeah, he's the world's first documented trillionaire. There's some of those crazy tyrants around the country. It's a little hard around the planet. It's a little hard to track their finances, but among the people we can track, Elon Musk becomes the world's first trillionaire today.
4: Take that back. I am a trillionaire.
1: Are you?
4: A Zimbabwean $10 trillion bill.
1: Fair. You know something? You're right about that. I should have been more specific. In U.S. dollars, he is the first recorded trillionaire. And as far as AOC is concerned, he didn't earn a dime of it. You know, it wasn't like he created one of the most epic car companies on the planet. It's not like he created one of the most epic rocket companies on the planet. Like, the first time we can actually catch them with chopsticks when they come back to Earth. It's not like he created anything like that. But it's not just Elon Musk becoming pretty wealthy today. Well, he's already very wealthy, but even more wealthy. You see that 4,400 SpaceX employees today have become millionaires. Janitors at SpaceX are now millionaires. Janitors at SpaceX are now millionaires because when they started working for SpaceX, here's one guy working as a welder at SpaceX. He was making $28 an hour when he started, and they gave him $10,000 in stock when he went full time back in 2015. His name is Juan Hernandez. 2015, he bought more with every paycheck for the last 10 years. He'd buy a little bit of the stock, the company stock. But now with SpaceX trading at its value, his shares are worth over $1 million. So there he is, that nasty old Elon Musk just created 4,400 new millionaires at his company. It's so funny. It's just amazing. And so, of course, like people like AOC and Bernie Sanders, old wacky Bernie, they'll see all of this and be like, this is unacceptable. You can't have that. Why not? Why not? You don't like seeing people get ahead? You don't like seeing Juan Hernandez become a millionaire because he's been welding for a great space company for just over the last decade? I think it's a great story. Good for Elon. I remember when I started realizing years ago, this is before the right really, we derived a huge benefit because Elon Musk jumped on board with President Trump and fought to shrink the government. But I remember thinking, isn't this the kind of guy that we should be celebrating? I mean, he's making great American companies. He's hiring lots of Americans. They're building stuff in America. Isn't this the kind of thing that we want? It sure is. Congratulations to everybody involved. A lot of millionaires out there. More ahead on The Vince Show.
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13: The agreement never closer. I'm Lisa Lacera, Fox News. Those words from Iran's foreign minister as the U.S. and Iran work toward ending the conflict in Iran.
14: A senior administration official confirms a deal is much closer to fruition, clarifying that one of the things both sides kept going back and forth on was the specificity of the commitment to destroy and dispose of enriched nuclear material. The official said Iran will be rewarded economically, piecemeal, as they comply with their obligations, and that this would include sanctions relief and unfreezing funds. Iran's foreign minister told Iranian state TV a deal is closer, but said nuclear issues would be discussed at later stages, that the deal's contingent upon an end to the U.S. blockade in the Strait of Hormuz and a ceasefire between Lebanon and Israel. He added that management of the strait will not return to pre-war levels and that their sword will always hang over the strait.
13: Fox's Jessica Rosenthal. President Trump said this week the agreement could be signed this weekend. A federal judge rules President Trump's name must come off the Kennedy Center by today.
15: Late Thursday, the Justice Department filed a last-minute appeal on behalf of the Kennedy Center's Trump-appointed Board of Trustees, seeking to keep the president's name on the building. Judge Cooper ruled on May 29th that Trump's name was illegally added to the John F. Kennedy Center for the Performing Arts, finding only Congress could change its name, and ordered all references to Trump must be removed by June 12th.
13: Fox's Carmen Roberts. Meanwhile, a different judge has ruled the White House is allowed to stage a UFC fight on the White House lawn this weekend. The nonprofit Public Integrity Project had sued to challenge the Freedom 250 event. Wall Street stocks rose as oil prices fell again as it appears Iran deal is close. The Dow at 353, the Nasdaq gained 79, the S&P plus 37, and shares of SpaceX closed just over $161 a share in its initial public offering. 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
13: Charlie Kirk's accused killer was back in court in Utah.
12: Tyler Robinson and his defense team in Utah County Court tried to make their case that prosecutor Christopher Ballard violated the court's gag order by responding to media inquiries about the defense's characterization of an ATF ballistics report, which they say was misleading. Ballard testifying,
17: "The goal of these interviews was to respond to the specific media inquiries that were being generated by the misinformation that was circulating about the bullet testing."
12: The judge also hearing arguments on a defense motion to block hearsay evidence in the capital murder case. Jeff Manasso, Fox News.
13: The judge will make a decision on the motions later this month. The trial date has not been set, and Robinson has yet to enter a plea. A judge has awarded Blake Lively some legal fees, but no punitive damages in her lawsuit against fellow actor and director Justin Baldoni. Lively sued Baldoni in 2024, claiming he defamed her after she accused him of sexual misconduct during the filming of the movie It Ends With Us. Lively and Baldoni settled the bulk of their dispute last month, just as a trial was about to start. Your food delivery app might be replacing more waiters at restaurants.
20: DoorDash, one of the world's leading food delivery and ordering apps, announces the debut of an artificially intelligent chatbot that takes your order. They call it Ask DoorDash, and it is designed to end the need for scrolling through restaurant options and menus. Now the platform says you can just tell the chatbot what you're in the mood to eat. But it goes beyond your dinner desires. The chatbot will also work with grocery orders, even allowing users to upload photos or paste links to recipes for the AI to arrange for you to buy ingredients and have them delivered.
13: Fox's Evan Brown. I'm Lisa Lucera. This is Fox News.
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0: Rising from the heart of the swamp, a beacon of truth is casting its light. 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Here's Vince Colonnaise.
1: All right, 844-484-3872, 844-4 the USA. That's the way to join us today from coast to coast, from sea to shining sea. A lot of elections going on across the country right now, all the way leading up till November. In Georgia right now, there's a big runoff going on to establish who is going to become the Republican nominee to become the next governor of the state. In that race, you've got Lieutenant Governor Burt Jones running against healthcare billionaire Rick Jackson. Rick Jackson's past includes donating to Stacey Abrams, which is a weird thing for a Republican candidate to do. Joining us right now is Lieutenant Governor Burt Jones, who's got that big election coming Tuesday. Hello, sir. Good to have you on the program.
2: Yeah, good to be with you again. And, yeah, we're looking forward to today is the last day of early voting, and the election's on Tuesday. We had President Trump did a tele-rally for us last night. We had tens of thousands of people on that, and we can feel a surge from just that phone call last night that we had with him.
1: The president endorsed you in the fall. Why is it you think that he chose you over Rick Jackson here?
2: Well, because I'm only, number one, I'm only conservative in the race. Number two, because I've supported President Trump since, 2016 when he first came on the scene, on the political scene. And yeah. This other guy supported everybody else except him. He supported Jeb Bush, Nikki Haley. He's given to Stacey Abrams, John Ossoff, Liz Cheney. I mean, the guy's not, he is not a conservative. He's a closet Democrat, I think.
1: It's so great. We don't need any more of that in Georgia at all. I'm looking at the polling numbers on this. You're maintaining a reasonable lead here in some of the averages. You had a recent survey, though, claiming that you're 2 points behind. How do you think things fare as you head into Tuesday?
2: Well, you got to remember, they said I was 4 points behind on election day, and then we ended up winning by six percentage points. So the polling has been all over the place here in Georgia. Some show us up, some show us tied, some show us down. And so it hadn't been very accurate on any of the races right now. But you know, we've got plenty of boots on the ground around the state, and we're feeling the momentum. And you know, sometimes, but in the exit polls, the people who have already voted, yes, those numbers are coming back, and they're really good. So that's what we're gonna just run through the tape on Tuesday, and I feel like that we have all the momentum and we'll win.
1: Lieutenant Governor Burt Jones on the phone with us from Georgia, running to become the next governor of Georgia, runoff to election on Tuesday. Sir, one of the reasons people know your name across the country is election integrity. You've been very supportive of the president's efforts to restore election integrity across the country. How important is that to voters in Georgia?
2: Yeah, I mean, it is. It's very important. Obviously, we were kind of ground zero, it felt like, back in 2020, and we made some changes to improve the voting system. But obviously, we didn't have a lot of confidence in our Secretary of State, and he'll be exiting office at the end of this year. And so,
1: yes.
2: I think y'all always trying to improve your system, and I think we'll get it to where most people are satisfied, but we've done a lot of work on trying to make it, you know, easier to vote and harder to cheat.
1: That's true. You know, I always reflect on Georgia's election changes as an example of what the rest of the country should be doing. And that, you know, I don't think it's perfect, but man, Georgia moved in a much better direction. It used to be that you had signature verification on mail-in ballots and people had their ballots thrown out, even if they were legitimate votes. Georgia went a long way to clean a lot of that up. It feels like it's very instructive for every other state.
2: Yeah, I mean, we did a lot of good things. Then there's still a few more things we need to get done. But all in all, you know, we've had very few references of problems. In the last election cycle, the 24 election cycle, and these special elections that we've had this year. So, you always got to be trying to. Everybody, there's always going to be somebody trying to game the system. So you always got to be trying to make sure you keep it as tight as possible. And we've done a better job, and still room for improvement.
1: Okay, if you prevail on Tuesday, you're going to square off against Keisha Lance Bottoms, the former disastrous mayor of Atlanta. Tell us about that contest. What kind of contrast are we looking at here?
2: Well, I mean, it'll be clear. I mean, be honest with you. Obviously, everybody has seen when she was mayor a few years ago. Obviously, the crime wave went up in Atlanta. We literally had rioting in the streets, and we really literally had a lawlessness about the city that really was had financial woes and everything else. So she did a horrible job as the mayor of Atlanta, and I think many people remember that. And obviously she worked for the Biden administration, which is never a plus when you're looking at how terrible a job that the Biden administration did running the country. So it's going to be a clear contrast of we're going to be strong on public safety and economic development. She was one of the first mayors to start talking about defunding law enforcement and looking at crime differently, you know. And so anyway, so we feel very good about the contrast and look forward to being the representation on the Republican side in the fall.
1: Amen. And then Lieutenant Governor Jones, again, this is the Trump endorsed candidate here to become the Republican nominee for governor in Georgia. Sir, should you prevail, you make it all the way through, you become the next governor of Georgia. To what extent will you work with the Trump administration in terms of all sorts of categories of law enforcement? That could include, helping with immigration, illegal aliens, you know, getting people out of the country who are here illegally. And also, will you provide the state's voter rolls to the Justice Department? I know that the Justice Department had to sue Georgia this past year for failure to produce those voter registration lists. Will you do that?
2: Right. Well, obviously, look, we are going to have a new Secretary of State, and I think you'll have one that will be a lot easier to work with. And so, at number one, we do plan on winning. And yes, number two, on the immigration standpoint, yeah, obviously, we're going to assist with ICE, people who are here illegally. We'll assist with the federal, Department of Homeland Security and ICE. We'll work hand in hand with them in whatever they need us to do. Obviously, I've got a great rapport with the Trump administration, and want to continue to have that. I know most of his secretaries in his cabinet, and like I said, I have a great working relationship with them, and so we'll work hand in hand in them as far as anything they ask from us will be helpful. You know, whether it's requesting information on potential illegals or voter rolls or whatever it might be. But obviously having a new Secretary of State will be helpful too.
1: Yes, it will. Okay, then how can people find you? Where are you at online here, Lieutenant Governor Jones?
2: All our platforms are BurtJonesForGA.com, BurtJonesForGA. You can find us on Instagram, TikTok, and Facebook, wherever, or X, pretty much all of them. And if you're interested in helping out or interested in being involved, just go to one of those sites, and we'd love to have you.
1: Yeah. Time is running short in the runoff, but if you win this thing, you've got a big crew to get together for that general election. Lieutenant Governor Burt Jones, thank you very much for joining us today, sir.
2: Yes, thank you for having me on. Y'all have a good weekend.
1: We'll talk to you again soon. That's the Lieutenant Governor of Georgia. And that last question I asked him about the voter roll situation, I want to remind you that it's you've got a lot of states across the country who are playing ball with the Justice Department right now, and you have a lot of states who are not. And this is not a complicated question. Hermie Dillon is the head of the Civil Rights Division at the Justice Department, and she's been asking a very basic thing. Hey, produce your voter rolls so we can make sure that only citizens are registered to vote in your state. Would you please? And you've got states who haven't done it. Back in December of last year, the Justice Department filed federal lawsuits against four jurisdictions. Three of them are states: Georgia, Illinois, Wisconsin, and the District of Columbia. But you heard me say Georgia in that list. Georgia is one of the states for failure to produce their full voter registration lists upon request. Yeah. So, and Hermie Dillon said at the time when this lawsuit came out, he said the law is clear. States need to give us this information so we can do our duty to protect American citizens from vote dilution. That is to not allow people to be disenfranchised. Today's filings show that regardless of which party is in charge of a particular state, the Department of Justice will firmly stand on the side of election integrity and transparency. See here, right here, Lieutenant Governor Doug Jones, Lieutenant Governor Burt Jones, in the event that he becomes governor, he says, I'm working with the Trump administration. We got to clean all this up. That's true. It definitely has to happen, including in a great state like Georgia, especially in a great state like Georgia. So much more ahead on The Vince Show.
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12: A Better Life with Dr. Sanjay Gupta.
13: Breast cancer is the most common cancer among women in the world. And according to a new study out of the University of Washington School of Medicine, an estimated 3.5 million cases a year are expected by 2050. Now, the good news is we've gotten so much better at screening, earlier detection, and cutting-edge treatments in many countries, including here in the United States. But even here in America, black women have a death rate from breast cancer that is 40% higher than white women. A disparity that exists despite our world-class treatment infrastructure. So what can you do to lower your risk? Eat less red meat? Try your best to manage your blood sugar and your weight? Exercise is really important. Cut back on drinking, quit smoking. And remember this, you should start getting mammograms. At what age? 40. That's when you should start. I'm Dr. Sanjay Gupta, helping you live a better life.
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0: News-making interviews are here. 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
2: All right, Jim. We got the World Cup going on right now, and we got all these foreigners who are visiting the United States at the moment. And it turns out, I don't know if we got to break this to the entire Democratic Party or what, but it turns out they don't hate America. So we've got a lot of people who hate America here in the United States.
3: You need to play your da-da-da.
2: That's right. They don't hate America. In fact, they're loving it. It's like the most obvious thing in the world. You know, it's like, you want to get a perspective on our country? Go somewhere else. That'll give you perspective. Just travel anywhere else. You don't have to go that far. Just go south of our border a little bit. I remember when I was a kid in high school, we had a Christian youth, my Catholic youth group. We did a mission trip to the Dominican Republic. And I did this 2 years in a row. It's like you spend a week in the Dominican Republic. Abject poverty everywhere. Power outages all over the place. Everyone's stealing power from everything, so it's a weird... You ever see one of these countries where all the power cords all run to one pole and it's just like clearly all hacked together? You're like, who put this together? It's just power's being stolen. There's brownouts all the time. You had to literally to get clean water, you had to march a mile away. You had to bring buckets with you, carry them back to the house. It's crazy. And so you go through that experience, especially as a young person, you go through that experience after living in the United States my whole life. And I go, wow, what a perspective. Holy cow. And one of the things I discovered was that lots of people in the Dominican Republic, especially a lot of these kids, they were perfectly content in this world. They were happy. They were out playing sports. They were playing novel forms of baseball. They couldn't afford a baseball. So I remember at the time these kids throwing Gatorade caps. It was really clever. I learned how to throw a Gatorade cap across the room with these kids because they would just take a little Gatorade cap, hook it into their pointer finger, and they would throw it kind of like a frisbee across the room. But they were outside. They would throw it outdoors, and some kid with a broom handle would hit it, and they would in midair. And you're wondering, like, why do so many great baseball players come from the Dominican Republic? Because they're hitting freaking Gatorade caps out of midair. That's why. And they'd run around these little makeshift bases. They sort. It seemed like they had it all. And they didn't really have much. It seemed like they had it all. But just imagine, you go to all these countries all around the planet. There's madness all over the place. You come to the United States, it's a good country. It's a good country. We have law and order. For the most part, the left's working against us. But for the most part, we have law and order, beautiful communities, cool things to see. And one of the best features of having the World Cup here in North America is all these foreigners are coming in, and they're amazed by what they're seeing. Jim's been sending me all these social media things. There's this guy, Freddie LA7, who's posting video clips and pictures of things that you and I almost certainly take for granted, like rest stops and clean restaurants that he's visiting. You know, he went to Buc-ee's and was amazed. He's like, look at Buc-ee's. And he says, you can't believe how many gas bays they have and all of the fudge that's available to purchase. It's just, it's nice. It's like, I don't know, it's not quite Alexis de Tocqueville or anything, but it's like, you know, it's a foreigner's perspective on what a great country we have. And it's nice to get reminders of that from time to time, isn't that, Jim?
3: And it's the best part of it is they're not going to, you know, all the typical places, the touristy places that you would go. They're going to places like Fairhope, Alabama, you know, population 22,000, things like that.
2: Yeah.
3: And the one thing that is getting me a little bit, though, is going to, you know, like IHOP and having chicken and waffles. Nothing wrong with IHOP, but
2: chicken and waffles.
3: Chicken and waffles, yeah.
2: Yeah.
3: You know, there are other places that you could even find better cuisine than.
2: No, that's right. Yeah, that's the American nitpick I've noticed. People are like, oh, you're just going to fast food places. You should go to nicer places. Our friend Haley Carania was posting about this. She was saying, like, hey, like, okay. Like, these are unhealthy places. You know, there are cleaner places. You can get better food that's not going to hurt you as quite as much. Yeah, that's true. But that feels like a nitpick. You know, if you're just enjoying Golden Corral, go for it. Yes. Like, have a blast. I think it's great. And it's a reminder that, like, we have it really good as a country. We really do. And the reason we have it good is because great Americans who've come before us have built something really, really great. And so it's okay to get some perspective from time to time. I like taking a moment like this to just look at

0: look at the wonderment that all these foreigners have for our country and go, yeah, we've got a great place to live. And you come and visit it, you can see that. And maybe get out of the country if you can. If you can afford it at some point in your life, get out of the country. Check out what else is going on around the planet. All sorts of beautiful places to visit. But you think we have problems? Travel. Travel. And then you're going to, you will kiss the ground back in the United States of America. 250 years. Here's to 250 more. I love seeing it. The United States tonight, the World Cup tonight, we got a big match. The U.S. is going to be in there this evening against Paraguay. That's at 9 p.m. Eastern this evening as the U.S. kicks things off this evening.
1: Do you watch, Vince?
0: May we win it all. No, I probably won't watch. You know why? I'll probably be asleep. I'm such like an early to bed guy. I don't know what it is. It's...
1: I'll be baseball first, and then maybe I'll go over to the soccer.
0: Candidly, though, Friday nights, I might be up a little bit later. On a Friday night, Friday into Saturday, that's my World Cup watch time. We'll see. But I'm rooting for them. Either way, love the USA, baby. More ahead on the Vince Show.
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6: Fox News, I'm John Saucier. The White House is close to getting a signed deal with Iran after months of negotiations. Interior Secretary Doug Burgum on Fox.
7: I'd say where we stand is that we've got the negotiator-in-chief, the deal-maker-in-chief, President Trump. We know that he is not going to agree to a bad deal. Whatever deal is reached, it's going to be a good deal.
6: White House officials say the latest deal is nearly 80% done, should be signed within the next few days. Texas authorities with new details about a shooting that happened in Midland this morning. Sergeant Steve Blanco from the Texas Department of Public Safety confirming they've identified the suspect responsible.
8: The identity of the suspect, Victor Mata Villarreal, age 45. It was a suspect from the previous day's shooting.
6: Yeah, police said he got into it with them shooting at them earlier in the day. Officials say this 45-year-old suspect opened fire on residents around 8 a.m. local time this morning. He's now dead. 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
19: How often do you stop to wonder whether you should share something that's revealing, maybe even embarrassing, with a partner, a friend, or even your boss? In her new book called Revealing, The Underrated Power of Oversharing, behavioral scientist Leslie John says doing just that can help you deepen relationships that are vital to your life. We need people to trust us in order to get things like love, friendship, and career success. That's what she told us. When you make yourself vulnerable by revealing something sensitive, it does make other people trust you. In turn, when you ask someone to reveal something about themselves, showing that interest will generally lead someone to like you more. Why? Because people like to be asked about themselves, she says. It also signals that they are discriminating and choosy, but in a good way. I'm Dr. Sanjay Gupta, helping you live a better life.
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24: America 250. Celebrating 250 years of the greatest nation on the planet. June 7, 1776. Richard Henry Lee of Virginia proposes independence from Great Britain. He said,
25: "Resolved that these United Colonies are and ever and ought to be free and independent states, that they are absolved from allegiance to the British Crown, and that all political connection between them and the state of Great Britain is and ought to be totally dissolved."
24: 13 years and one day later, James Madison proposes the Bill of Rights to the United States Constitution. He also told Congress that there needs to be a preamble, which we all now know as "We the People of the United States," in order to form a more perfect union, establish justice, ensure domestic tranquility, provide for the common defense, promote the general welfare, and secure the blessings of liberty to ourselves and our posterity, do ordain and establish this Constitution for the United States of America. This has been America 250. Happy birthday, America.
0: Happy birthday, America. America 250, another great look back at the 250 great years that this country has given the world and given us as Americans. What a blessing it is to be born in this country. And it's just a neat time to be alive, you know. I know the people who got to experience the bicentennial. I was born after the bicentennial. I didn't get a chance to experience that. But here we are now, 250 years, kind of exciting. And I saw this week, Jim, that in Washington, D.C., customarily you can float a boat in the Potomac to watch the fireworks show. But I saw a report this week that they're going to be shutting down the ability of boats to be just outside the Lincoln Memorial, which highly recommend it. I highly recommend if you ever get a chance to float on the Potomac by the Lincoln Memorial. It's a really cool shot. We each summer, typically, we get a chance to get out on a little pontoon boat with my old producer, Corey. We love Corey. And we get out on the boat, and then he'll bring people by the Lincoln Memorial, and then just have everybody stand on the boat in such a way that you can take pictures of the memorial behind you. It's a great shot. Very cool to see. But this year you can't do it during the fireworks show, apparently, because they're shutting down the river, not for some sort of security purpose, although that's a spillover benefit. It's because they're going to have 8 barges worth of fireworks lining the river. and which is neat, because normally the fireworks are concentrated kind of in one spot near the memorial. And instead, they're going to spread them out along the length of the river there, right near much of Washington, D.C. It turns out you're going to need that much real estate in order to produce the largest fireworks show in world history, which they're doing for Independence Day this year. So very, very cool. I'm looking forward to that. I still don't have my plans nailed down, but there's going to be a lot of good vantage points all around the D.C. area to be able to see that. And absent that, you can turn on TV. And what I've discovered is it's okay to watch a fireworks show on television. It's a nice temperature-controlled environment. I got all my snacks around me. Oh, look, there's fireworks. You can watch them on TV. Even that, I think will be worthwhile. That might be what we end up doing. So we'll see. We'll see. But let me I want to get to something else today. I was texting with Jim yesterday on another issue, not just how great our country is, but how lousy some of our leaders are. John Cornyn, the outgoing senator, I love saying that, the outgoing senator from Texas, was whining about Donald Trump yesterday, the president of the United States. And that's because, well, he just got fired and President Trump endorsed his opponent. But he gave an interview to the New York Times. Have you noticed this trend with John Cornyn? When John Cornyn wants to declare anything in public, he goes to a New York outlet to do it. Like when he pretends he's for the Save America Act, he goes to a New York outlet to do it. And here he is in the New York Times, and their headline is, after Senate loss, Cornyn predicts miserable final 2 years for Trump. That's a team player. The next 2 years are going to be miserable for Donald Trump. It sounds like wish casting to me. He's hoping that the next 2 years are miserable for President Trump. Yeah, see how you like it without me in the Senate. But I already feel like it's a dramatic improvement, and you're not even gone yet. He says it's going to make things harder about Trump forcing him out of office. It's going to make things harder, certainly more expensive in Texas, and make it harder around the country. I don't say that with any sort of desire for vengeance. I just think that's the way it's going to be. He's going to have the most miserable 2 years of his life in the last 2 years of his term, I think, because I think November's going to be a disaster. And this is a guy who allegedly wants Republicans to win in November. He's going around telling people, he's like, man, I really hope Republicans add to their numbers. Really? Because you just did an interview with the New York Times saying that Donald Trump is going to be miserable because he's going to get his tail handed to him in November this year. Also, John Cornyn, according to the Times, has no intention of supporting Ken Paxton. So Mr. I want the Republicans to keep the Senate and grow their numbers is not going to help one of the most important races in the country, Ken Paxton. They say here, Cornyn stood by his attacks on Mr. Paxton and said that while he supports the party ticket, yeah, right, that he will not campaign or raise money for his primary opponent. A loss for Mr. Paxton, since Mr. Cornyn was a prolific fundraiser. But he fears Republicans are in for a rough midterm and Mr. Trump for a difficult final 2 years. And he says that this is the result of self-inflicted wounds, such as the president's endorsement of Ken Paxton. There he is, Mr. Team Player. Boy, does this not ratify President Trump's judgment about him? This is a great idea. You know, endorse the other guy. Cornyn's not on your team. Cornyn's out for himself. He's not here for some big purpose. And overnight, kind of a weird exchange. Everyone's up at like 1, 2 o'clock in the morning. What are you guys doing awake? Nothing good happens at those hours. Didn't your mom tell you that? John Cornyn was up last night whining about the Save America Act on social media. He's upset with what we want, the Save America Act. He's very upset about this. And he was attacking Mike Lee. Mike Lee had posted the following. He said, you know, we're not going to regret putting in the hard work to pass the Save America Act, even though it will take weeks requiring hard work. We will regret, however, not passing it. We're going to regret this, says Mike Lee. Are the long weekends and recesses really worth losing our country? Of course not. And then he posts directly at John Thune, the leader of the Republicans in the Senate. Let's do this. Now, there's Mike Lee saying in the fight, God bless him for it. And you know he's ticking off John Thune. Now, John Thune acts like he's content with all of this in public, but you know behind closed doors he's throwing stuff. You know, there's probably some holes in some drywall somewhere in his offices. John Cornyn posted last night directly at Mike Lee. Now this may or may not be John Cornyn. It could be just an idiot staffer, but I don't think that we should give him any grace here. I'm not going to say this is a staffer. John Cornyn owns this. He hired the idiot who wrote it, if it's somebody else. Here's what he wrote. Mike, I am a co-sponsor. I've repeatedly voted for this, but you don't have the votes. John Thune can't change that. That's a lie. That's a lie. John Thune can change that. He's a leader. Be a leader. Cornyn says, it's math. Try focusing on Democrats instead of Republicans. Ooh. Republican on Republican attacks are hurting our chances to win the majority in November. So now you got what he's saying? If you push the SAVE Act, if you push the SAVE America Act, you're attacking Republicans now. It's a Republican on Republican attack to push for election integrity. It doesn't have to be. It doesn't have to be. Here's Mike Lee responding. Quote, on what planet is this an attack on Republicans? We have majority support for the bill. In this rare circumstance, we should put it on the floor and keep debating it until it passes. That's not an attack on Republicans. That's a plan of attack against voter fraud. We have the votes to pass it. The fact that we don't yet have the votes for cloture, that would be the 60-vote threshold, doesn't mean we couldn't and wouldn't get there if we resolved to keep debating it until it passes. So who exactly is attacking Republicans? Mike Lee goes on here. I think he knows that it's John Cornyn, but he says this. He gives him a little bit of wiggle room. He goes, once my friend John Cornyn realizes that you're saying this in his name, whoever you are, I don't think he'll be happy with you. If one can't advocate for a legislative strategy without being accused of attacking Republicans, we are in for a rough ride as a party. Well, yeah. Well, you're already in a rough ride, to be honest with you, Senator Lee. The party's in a rough ride because of people like John Cornyn. And again, I'm not being anywhere near as generous as Mike Lee is. Cornyn is responsible for that message. Cornyn whining that it's an attack on Republicans to push the Save America Act. No, it's not. It's standing up for voters to push it.
1: There's an addition to this now. Somebody commented on that Cornyn post about the Save America Act and said, can you imagine LBJ saying, well, we just don't have enough votes, so let's forget about it. And then Cornyn responded and said, no, you're correct. Listen to this. But he wouldn't just hand a cudgel to his political opponents. He would do the hard work and get the votes. That is how you pass legislation, not by creating unrealistic explanations.
0: That's what we're asking for.
1: So
0: we're asking for them.
1: He's in leadership. Am I correct in saying that?
0: Cornyn is one of their big fundraisers. And he's tied in with leadership, yes.
1: So potentially he could do the hard work and get the votes.
0: Yeah. And so Cornyn is like, it's just like the most obvious thing in the world that his job, that if he really wanted to get this thing passed, he'd be arm twisting. John Thune would be arm twisting. They'd be taking committee assignments away from people who fail to deliver for the American people. It's as straightforward as it gets. If you don't assist in getting this done, you don't get money from the party's coffers. There are ways to compel behavior here. And they wield them on other circumstances. When they have priorities that they want to get through, they want to slam FISA through right now without any improvement to the Warren process. They can get everybody in line. Super. Instantly. But on this, President Trump is stupid. Why is he pushing this? Why is Mike Lee pushing this? It's an attack on Republicans. Because this is the priority of the American voter. You know, John Cornyn, not Cornyn, in this case, a different establishment Republican, Thom Bellino. Remember, I read you that message from Thom Tillis earlier this week. Thom was whining. They're all whining. Have you noticed how much whining is going on? More whining than actual doing. He was whining that Tommy Tuberville keeps pushing the Save America Act. He was whining about this. And he said he's just doing this so he can win the governor's race in Alabama. What? He's doing it so he can impress voters with the effort that he's undertaking to fulfill what they sent him to Washington to do. That's, I'm supposed to negatively judge Tommy Tuberville for doing what voters want? No, Tommy Tuberville is a hero for doing what voters want. He's doing his job. Why aren't you? And then I didn't actually think I'd have this much Cornyn news for you, but it turns out like we just had like we have a Cornyn-copia. It's crazy. Scott Pressler ran into John Cornyn at an airport yesterday, which is great because Pressler, like a dog on a bone, he walks up to Cornyn and he goes, "Hey, I don't know the actual language here, but this is what he said." He asked him to pass the Save America Act. He said, "Would you pass the Save America Act?" In fact, he posted about it. He posted it to X. "I just had a conversation with Senator John Cornyn at the airport. I was very gracious. I asked him to pass the Save America Act." Now, what is the public record on Cornyn's apparent support for the Save America Act? Allegedly, he supports it. When he was running against Ken Paxton, he said, I support getting rid of the filibuster. I support the speaking filibuster, whatever it takes. We got to pass the Save America Act. So presumably John Cornyn, if he was being honest about that position, would not have any problem whatsoever with somebody coming up to him going, "Hey, you should really pass the Save America Act," because what would you respond? You would say, "I'm working on that right now. I am totally with you. Thank you for telling me that that's what you're interested in, too. I share that interest." Instead of that, you know what John Cornyn did? John Cornyn got on social media last night and responded to Scott Pressler with a single word: grifter. He attacked him. He attacked him. Grifter means, you know, somebody who takes a position because they were paid to take it or something. Scott Pressler was paid to take the Save America Act position? Is that what you're saying? What are you saying? Because it just looks like you're defaming him with an emotionally incontinent attack. Grifter! What are you even talking about, grifter? So you attack Scott Pressler for fighting for the thing that the majority of the country wants? Again, this all comes down to demonstrating that President Trump was right to join the effort to fire him. And thank you to Texas voters for doing that very thing. More ahead on The Vince Show.
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18: A better life with Dr. Sanjay Gupta.
19: We all know how important it is to stay active as we age, especially as we get older. But I've come to realize that for as good as people are about getting their cardio in, a lot of older folks really don't seem to be doing the recommended amount of strength training or even understand why it's so important. It helps you stay functional and therefore independent for as long as possible. Certified strength and conditioning specialist Dana Santis says a great place to start is not with dumbbells or barbells, but with your body weight, which allows you to build strength while also learning how your body moves and where your limitations exist. It also reduces the risk of overwhelming your connective tissue, which adapts more slowly than muscles as we get older. Once you're comfortable, you can dial up that intensity, but do it slowly, do it carefully. I'm Dr. Sanjay Gupta, helping you live a better life.

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1: You know, Carmelo Anthony, you know, the murderer who was just convicted this week in Texas for the stabbing death of Austin Metcalf. His parents are now doing the media circuit. And let's be honest, they're lying. They're just lying about the circumstances that led to their son being imprisoned. Watch.
4: So do you believe your son received a fair trial?
5: Absolutely not.
6: Absolutely not.
5: Absolutely not. And we're going to keep fighting.
4: Mm-hmm.
5: We will not stop fighting for justice for my son.
4: Mm-hmm. And as parents, have you all struggled with guilt? You know, asking yourselves, is there anything differently? I know, Kaylee, you said you wish you had gone to that track meet. Is there anything that you both wish you could have done differently?
1: Yeah, told him not to bring a knife.
6: Just being rebellious. I was told, don't talk to this person. Don't talk to this person. I feel like it was just a setup. Now, say they told us, go get white attorneys. Every black person I went to a white attorney. No white attorney, they set them up, push them. Hey, here you go. I mean, no objections.
1: He's not in jail because of his skin color. He's in jail because he stabbed a man to death. That's why he's in jail. It's as straightforward as it gets. And they were even lying about the composition of the jury. They're like all white. They weren't all white. There were Asian jurors, Indian jurors, female jurors. It was a diverse jury that all found this guy guilty. You know, and then there's like the reaction. You saw the people outside the courthouse being like, what do I tell my black sons? An amazing social media video.
7: What do you want us to do? What do you want us to do at this point? What? I'm lost for it. I don't know what to do. I got five boys. I don't know what. I ain't got nothing to tell them no more. You can't walk away no more. What do you want us to do?
1: A black man sitting.
6: I also had five boys.
1: With his black sons.
6: I'm going to go ahead and try something. Today, boys, when you go out into school, don't stab any other kids.
1: That's great advice. What do you want me to do? Yeah, but raise your kids right. You turn around, do like he did. Turn around, tell all your black sons, don't stab anybody. In fact, I don't care what color your son is. Tell him, hey, don't stab anybody in school today. I'll be back with you on Monday on The Vince Show.
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13: How often do you stop to wonder whether you should share something that's revealing, maybe even embarrassing, with a partner, a friend, or even your boss? In her new book called Revealing, The Underrated Power of Oversharing, behavioral scientist Leslie John says doing just that can help you deepen relationships that are vital to your life. We need people to trust us in order to get things like love, friendship, and career success. That's what she told us. When you make yourself vulnerable by revealing something sensitive, it does make other people trust you. In turn, when you ask someone to reveal something about themselves, showing that interest will generally lead someone to like you more. Why? Because people like to be asked about themselves, she says. It also signals that they are discriminating and choosy, but in a good way. I'm Dr. Sanjay Gupta, helping you live a better life.
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15: Elon Musk and SpaceX making history. I'm Lisa Lucera, Fox News. The rocket company with the largest ever market debut and making its founder a trillionaire.
16: After today's trading session, SpaceX is the seventh most valuable company in the world, worth even more than Musk's other company, Tesla. SpaceX raised around $75 billion today. That's more than double the previous IPO record holder, Saudi Aramco, from 2019. Combined with existing shares from before the startup went public, SpaceX is now worth a staggering $2.1 trillion. Shares started trading on the NASDAQ under the ticker symbol SPCX just before noon at a price of $150 per share, immediately surging well above the IPO price. It closed at $161 per share.
15: Fox Business's Grady Trimble. The NASDAQ overall was up 79 points. The Dow added 353. Oil prices were lower as the White House says a deal with Iran is closer than ever. A senior administration official says the White House is 80% of the way there to sign a memorandum of understanding with Iran.
17: The Strait of Hormuz would be opened, the U.S. blockade lifted. Iranian media says billions in sanctions relief would be available up front at the signing. The Trump administration says not so fast.
15: Fox's Lucas Tomlinson at the White House. Vice President J.D. Vance says Iran will not be getting any cash up front or any sanctions relief for signing the memorandum. A flight carrying at least two dozen migrants, including an Iranian woman facing persecution in her home country, has landed in the Central African Republic. The country, one of at least nine African nations, with an agreement with the Trump administration to take in migrants. Police in Midland, Texas, say the suspect in today's shooting that killed one person and injured 10 others shot at a police officer earlier this week. He is dead. 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
15: Police in Los Angeles County released video of an officer-involved shooting inside a department parking garage.
20: Newly released dash cam video from Pasadena Police shows an officer in front of a police SUV point his gun at the vehicle before getting shot in the shoulder after another officer behind the wheel pointed his gun back at him and the weapon discharged. The injured officer survived. The one who fired the shot is no longer employed with the city.
21: Horseplay and or failure to adhere to safety rules and standards of professional conduct will not be tolerated.
20: Police Chief Gene Harris also responding to the delay in releasing the footage.
21: This delay was necessary to protect the integrity of the investigation and allow investigators to complete essential investigative steps.
20: Under California law, agencies are required to release recordings of police shootings within 45 days. Kristen Goodwin, Fox News.
15: It's unclear whether criminal charges will be filed. Ariana Grande has joined the list of musicians who oppose the use of their songs by the Trump administration.
0: The demand from Ariana Grande came in response to the White House posting a TikTok video earlier this month promoting its crackdown on immigration that used the song Bye from her 2024 Eternal Sunshine album, saying, quote, President Trump has delivered the most secure border in history. Grande responded in the comments section saying, quote, please do not ever use my music in relation to this barbaric, inhumane, heinous nonsense. The track has since been muted on the video. Other musicians who have told the Trump administration to stop using their music in the president's second term include Sabrina Carpenter, SZA, Kenny Loggins, and Olivia Rodrigo. Tanya J. Powers, Fox News.
15: Iconic British artist David Hockney, known for his colorful landscapes and pool scenes, has died over a seven-decade career. Hockney explored and reimagined classical portraiture, landscape painting, and pop art in painting, collage, photography, and digital drawing. His publicist says Hockney died at his home in London. He was 88. I'm Lee Silasera. This is Fox News.
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0: Sullivan here. Our number, 877-381-3811, 877-381-3811. So what is in this putative memorandum of understanding that may or may not be signed this weekend? What might be in this? Well, we don't have all the details. The White House did speak briefly. Somebody did, to Fox. Number one, nuclear material will be destroyed and removed. Number two, nuclear program will be dismantled. Number three, none of their money released until they perform. I don't know how much money. I don't know what we're talking about there. Number four, Strait of Hormuz will be open. Number five, no Iran funding of terrorist groups. And hopefully, by the time we see an entire verified list from our government, not from senior officials to reporters, so all of us can analyze it and comment on it and think about it. Hopefully we'll include ballistic missiles, because that's the system by which you deliver nuclear warheads. Without nuclear warheads, they're the most powerful conventional weapon that the Iranian regime has. And let's see if there's any discussion at all about the Iranian people, which I'm concerned may not come up at all. So we'll see how this is. Of course, the enforcement mechanisms and so forth and so on. I've made it clear over and over and over again from my little perspective that the preferable way to handle this is to destroy the regime, because the regime will not honor these terms after President Trump leaves. I'm not sure how we can enforce them after President Trump leaves, particularly if we have a Democrat president like a Newsom, God forbid, or whomever. I don't even believe most Republicans who would ascend to the presidency, I have one or two in mind, that they would enforce it. And I don't believe Congress would want them to enforce it. Be provocative, and we don't want to go to war, and on and on and on. We hear it from the woke right. We hear it from the Islamists and the Marxists, the isolationists. We hear a lot of this. Price of gasoline might go up, something like that. The stock market might take a temporary three-day hit. We can't have that. So I'm very worried about enforcement. First of all, the enemy violating the agreement. There's no evidence anywhere that they ever adhere to any agreement. And us enforcing it post-Trump. I'm worried about all of that. I see no evidence that the enemy will adhere to it, or that post-Trump we will enforce it. I just don't. If somebody has some evidence of any of that, let me know. Then Reuters, and I don't think they should get any money, to be perfectly honest with you. All it's going to do is strengthen up the regime. It's not going to go to the people. They're slaughtering their people. Reuters exclusive, I'm going to read it to you, and then I'm going to tell you what the White House says about this just now. UAE to unlock billions of dollars for Iran, source says. It's a few hours old. Two sources say at least $10 billion to be unlocked under the deal. First $3 billion tranche already sent, sources say. Deal includes revived economic ties between the UAE and Iran. UAE officials say Gulf state aims to ease regional tensions. Iran sought similar pact with two other Gulf states, source says, and maybe it'll get it. The United Arab Emirates has agreed to unlock billions of dollars for Iran, four sources said, in a tactical shift after weeks of Iranian attacks on the wealthy Gulf Arab state. Word of the move, which has not been previously reported, coincides with the final stages of broader negotiations between Tehran and Washington on ending the war. See, this money issue is a big issue. And this is something that I believe most of you and I are going to want to look at. We're very critical of the Obama administration, and rightly so. And rightly so. Of giving billions of dollars, including cash, to the regime. We were very critical of the Biden regime, giving this regime tens of billions of dollars in economic relief by not enforcing sanctions, as well as direct payments. And what did it do with that money? Didn't help its people. Why would it help its people? The regime doesn't exist to help its people. It exists to spread a revolution. and to reinforce its police state. Of course. Of course. So that'll be something that we'll want to look at as well. And we shall see. Now, the White House has denied this is taking place with the UAE. So we're getting a lot of whiplash today. I need a neck brace to keep track of everything from this morning to right now. And I would advise the White House that my positive advice is, why don't you release the terms so there's no speculation? So people, if they want to debate it, they can debate the actual facts. And this will eventually have to go to Congress, as the prior Obama deal did. Does the treaty clause apply? It does. Will it be used? It will not. Because the Obama deal set a very bad precedent. And we have a very perverse system in place for now handling this with Iran. We actually need a supermajority of the members of Congress to oppose the deal. So if a president vetoes it, they can override the veto. I don't believe that's going to happen. So that's the way that works. But it definitely needs to be sent to Congress. Now, I've had some low IQ mental midgets online, and there's a lot of them. They're called woke right. They're called isolationists. They're called Democrats. They're called leftists, Islamists. They're called Marxists, Jew haters, bots, foreigners. You get the point. And they said, oh, look at you. You said we don't need the approval of Congress to go to war. And here you say we need the approval of Congress on a deal. What does one have to do with the other? They're two different provisions of the Constitution. One talks about a declaration of war, where that word was used to replace make war. So the framers of your Constitution, the people that actually wrote it and approved of it and ratified it, they changed the word from make war to declare war. And they said why. It's no secret. They said because Congress can't be in charge of making war and running a war. They have the power of the purse. If they want to use that, that's fine. But otherwise, the president is the commander-in-chief. Now, I know this is complicated for the isolationists, the leftists, the woke right neo-fascists. I got it. I know it's complicated for the slugs out there. But you're smart. You get it. And then we have another provision of the Constitution, the treaty clause. And the treaty clause requires, quite frankly, agreements like this to be sent to the Senate, not Congress as a whole, the Senate, which were to review it, and two-thirds of the senators present would have to approve it as a treaty. That was violated. That was violated in the Obama deal, and now, unfortunately, we have other type of precedent. And so the precedent that exists now, I believe it was a statute, but it may have been a resolution. Either way, that requires Congress to come up with a supermajority if they're going to oppose the deal, okay? I got into a big argument with this at the time, and I really was very disturbed by the Republicans who went along with this, but they did, and so there you have it. Those are the requirements of our Constitution. So declaring war is not making war, and that has nothing to do with approving a deal as a treaty or not. One has nothing to do with the other. For the lame brains in the cesspool that we call the internet. I'll be right back.
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10: We all know how important it is to stay active as we age, especially as we get older. But I've come to realize that for as good as people are about getting their cardio in, a lot of older folks really don't seem to be doing the recommended amount of strength training or even understand why it's so important. It helps you stay functional and therefore independent for as long as possible. Certified strength and conditioning specialist Dana Santis says a great place to start is not with dumbbells or barbells, but with your body weight, which allows you to build strength while also learning how your body moves and where your limitations exist. It also reduces the risk of overwhelming your connective tissue, which adapts more slowly than muscles as we get older. Once you're comfortable, you can dial up that intensity, but do it slowly, do it carefully. I'm Dr. Sanjay Gupta, helping you live a better life.
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0: This is real, ladies and gentlemen. You better pinch yourselves. Controversial. He's bigoted. He's anti-American. He supports these terror groups. Hassan Piker says two far-left candidates' primary wins

And I think, I'm not sure, but that is some breaking news, so you're aware of this. So this is going to be a real, you know, neck brace time, back and forth and back and forth, I suppose. We'll see how it goes. All right, this guy, Piker. If we can get two of these candidates elected and push through their primary, we're closer to socialism. These people have an entire agenda, a 100-year agenda. I've seen it. I've seen the agenda. They say we're about 40 or 50 years in. In another 50 years or less, we will have conquered the United States. Do you understand what I'm saying, Rich? This is real. I just saw this. You think I should write about this? Seriously. I feel like I need to do something. It gives me an idea, but I just saw this yesterday. It was just shown to me. 100-year plan by the Islamists worldwide on how to conquer the United States. And they argue it's well underway. And they look at the culture, education, the media, books, the internet. They look at politics. You can see now winning election at local level, state level, federal level, down to the school board level, to infiltrate the entirety of our society. We are not prepared for this. We are not defending ourselves against this. And you can see what's happening in your own communities. When you listen to this program, I'm trying to point out where it's taking place in other communities. You can see what's been done to our immigration system. You can see that the Democrat Party is not only involved in this, it's helping to orchestrate it. And they talk about the conquering and the devouring of the Democrat Party so they have one major party. They talk about the techniques they're going to use, that I've shared some of that with you, that in primaries, Democrat primaries, where they know the turnout will be low, 25, 28, 32%, the imams in the mosques turn out their voters 95%, 97%, and it's a religious command. Are you listening, America? You've got these anti-Semites who are so focused on Israel and Jews and AIPAC, it's sick. And I just noticed that Marjorie Trotskyite Gangreen just traveled to Russia right after Candace Owens traveled to Russia. And not long ago, Tucker traveled to Russia, where they were treated like conquering heroes. This is no joke what's going on, America. I know those of you who've been listening to me, you understand my principles have not changed. My love for America has not changed. Our support for one another, Mr. and Mrs. America, has never changed. I come to you with honesty, with information, with truth. That's it. The enemy out there, whether they're podcasters, whether they're bloggers, whomever they are, they can try to project upon me whatever they want to. And they're trying desperately. Because this, here, your radio station right now is the voice of America. It's the voice of America from this microphone. America is not Piers Morgan, who lives in Britain and won't even defend his own country. America is not little Adolf Nick Fuentes, who can't decide what he is in many respects. America is not fraudster, and Epstein videotaper, Stephen Bannon. America is not traitor Tucker, who defends many of our enemies as he trashes Christians and Jews and Americanism. America is not Megyn Kelly. And all that involves bunch of psychos. I understand why they don't like me. I understand why they attack me. I don't care. I'm a big boy. I'm tough. Trust me.

0: They don't want to be exposed. Then we've got the Mondamis. Now there's a $20 million massive mosque that's been built in Dearborn, Michigan. And I want to tell you about it. I want to tell you what they're saying about it. While we're focused on AIPAC and Netanyahu. The shiny objects that they want you to focus on.
1: Terrible.
0: A deal with Iran. I don't care if it's the greatest deal on the face of the earth. 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
3: Fox News, I'm Tom Rigotti. Both U.S. and Iranian officials are expressing optimism over the potential signing of a peace deal. Fox's Max Gordon has details.
4: This is the deal that they have been laying out. They say that a potential peace deal with Iran includes the destruction and removal of Iran's nuclear material, Iran dismantling its nuclear program, no sanctions relief until compliance, opening up the Strait of Hormuz, and ending funding of terrorist groups.
3: SpaceX makes a splash with its stock market debut, making Elon Musk the world's first ever trillionaire.
5: With the largest ever stock market debut, after today's trading session, SpaceX is the seventh most valuable company in the world, worth even more than Musk's other company, Tesla. SpaceX raised around $75 billion today. That's more than double the previous IPO record holder.
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11: A better life with Dr. Sanjay Gupta.
12: Making sure your kids get enough sleep. It's one of the most important things you can do for them as a parent, and yet it's often overlooked. Not only does sleep in the early years set the stage for mental and physical health, it also creates the foundation for how one sleeps later in life. That's according to the National Sleep Foundation. Now, that organization recommends 14 to 17 hours a night for newborns, 12 to 15 for infants, 11 to 14 for toddlers, 10 to 13 for preschoolers, and 9 to 11 for school-aged children. When it's age appropriate, start by talking to your kids about why sleep is important. It helps their body grow, helps their brains learn, helps their mood stay steady. Don't underestimate the importance of a routine. You can even narrate what you're doing step by step to help them along the way. I'm Dr. Sanjay Gupta, helping you live a better life.
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0: This from Politico. We always consider the source, but we take that in a, you know, rational understanding. Soon after President Donald Trump posted Thursday morning that he would hit Iran very hard tonight, leaders from Gulf and South Asian countries called the president in a last-ditch effort to change his mind. They assured him a preliminary agreement that paves the way for more detailed talks was in fact at hand. The calls, which have not been previously reported, came from Qatari Emir, what's his name, Yabba Dabba, UAE Emirates President, Yabba Dabba, and Pakistani Defense Chief, Yabba Dabba. According to two administration officials and a diplomat briefing the calls, both were granted anonymity to discuss a sensitive diplomatic mediation. Boy, they leak like hell. I don't know what's going on. These countries have sway over Tehran and Supreme Leader Yabba Dabba. Trump said Thursday, in their assurance that a deal was near, led him to walk back his attack plans, according to one of the administration officials. Okay. The message from Iran was different. Iranian state media reported that Yabba Dabba, a spokesperson for the foreign ministry, said that while large parts of the negotiating text have been finalized, Iran would not compromise on its red lines. The White House did not immediately respond at that time, and so forth and so on. So, we've heard certain officials talk about, well, sometimes our interests in the United States don't align with Israel's interests. We never hear certain officials say our interests don't align with Qatar's interests. Our interests don't align with Saudi Arabia's interests. Our interests don't align with Pakistan's interests. Our interests don't align with the genocidal murder Erdogan at Turkey, their interests. Have you noticed that, Mr. Producer? Why is that? Because Netanyahu and his country want to destroy Iran, that is, the regime. They want to end it. Obviously, we're taking the other track. There's a fork in the road. You can go one way or the other. We're taking the track towards a deal. That's what we're doing. So there is that. Okay. Thank you. Let's see here. One moment. One second here. I'm looking to see if there's any breaking news at all on this. This stuff's moving fast, as you might understand. That's not breaking news enough. I do have a question. Who keeps leaking to Barak Ravid at Axios? Barak Ravid is a reprobate. Barak Ravid comes from a paper called Haaretz that I told you about the other day in Israel. It is hardcore left. It's an outlet, in my view, that hates its own country and is not very fond of ours. So I don't know. Who are these senior officials who keep leaking to this guy? They have a leaking problem. They need to find a Depends. The FBI needs to be unleashed on Axios, Barak Ravid. And by the way, leaks of confidential discussions between heads of states and negotiations and so forth, those are crimes. That's not a free speech First Amendment issue. And yet we're told, don't pay attention to anonymous leaks. Don't pay attention to what other countries say. Okay, fine. We still don't have the particulars of this memorandum of understanding, if in fact it's going to be completed, and I suspect it will be. It would be great if we could actually study it before it's signed, if it's signed. And I think that would take a lot of guesswork out of it, certainly would. A lot of the ifs this and if that's. And plus, this is we the people. All right, here it is. The Detroit Free Press. Ready for this, America? $20 million mosque opens in Dearborn Heights, a landmark for Islam in the United States. Now, what do you think of that? 1997, Imam Sayyid Hassan al-Qasr Yabadaba was leading funeral services at a Detroit mosque for a successful businessman.

0: The civil authorities have issued a child abduction emergency for all of Utah beginning at 5:38 p.m. and ending at 10:38 p.m. This is a non-family abduction. The first suspect is identified as Marie Erica Lynn Marsh. She is 5 feet 4 inches tall, weighing 150 pounds. She has black hair and brown eyes. The first child abduction victim is identified by police as Raymond Vigil. He is 9 and was wearing last seen red Nike shirt, Nike sweatpants, white Nike shoes. He has brown hair and brown eyes. He is 4 feet 8 inches tall, weighing about 130 pounds. The abduction happened at South Salt Lake. The suspect was driving a white Ford. If you have any information, please call the police at 801-840-4000 or simply dial 911.
1: Imams, Islamist organizations, the Muslim Brotherhood, CARE, Iran's proxies, its networks in the West. I call the fusion of Marxism and Islamism. Other people call it the Red-Green Islamist Leftist Alliance. It is a big deal. It is here, and it is threatening us. And it's moving very, very quickly. Very, very quickly. We've got extreme radical preachers who incite violence in 35 states right now. 35 states. One of the strongholds is Dearborn, Michigan. Dearborn, Michigan. One of the leading Islamist organizations is CARE. And they have openly articulated its long-term goal of Islamicizing American society. Quote, unquote. The global organizations that back them come out of Qatar, come out of Turkey. They are heavily funding the Muslim Brotherhood, among other organizations, among other organizations. You want to hear more, Mr. Producer? This red-green Islamist left alliance that adopts jihadi ideology and goals for targeting the United States and the West. We also have Russia, China, are in our country, in our culture, in our politics, in our media. They are online, from broadcast, the print media, to social media. Extremely well organized, networked throughout the country. Throughout the country, they're networked. In addition to groups like CARE, we have groups like Within Our Lifetime, we have AMP, Samadhan, U.S. Islamist organizations and imams, pro-Palestinian protests in the U.S. that are encouraged by Hamas, anti-Christian, obviously anti-Semitic, Islamo-supremacist imams preaching from their pulpit day in and day out. California, Florida, Michigan, Texas, New York, and so many other states. These are extremists. Extremists. Mm-hmm. No wonder some people want to get me off the air, Mr. Producer. There is a concerted campaign to, you know, smear me and vilify me. They can keep at it. It's not going to work. They and their woke right, neo-fascist isolationists, it's not going to work. Because of you. Millions and millions of you over nearly a quarter of a century. It's not going to work. Now, Keith Kellogg was on Fox News yesterday about any MOU. He talks about Takiyah that we've talked about here and we've talked about on Fox as well. Cut two, go.
2: I do have a concern, and I think everybody should have this concern. When you look at the Iranians, you know, they are fundamentalist part of Islam. They are Shias, as opposed to the Sunnis like Saudi Arabia. And the Shias are fundamentalist, meaning they believe that the leader of the supreme leader, they all should be ancestors of Mohammed. But when you look at what they do, they believe in a thing called taqiyya. And taqiyya is their way of kind of negotiating and thinking about it. They look at infidels like you and me, and they say, yeah, you can lie to those guys. Don't worry about it. Nothing's going to happen. They never ran into a guy like President Trump. And I think President Trump has really brought pressure on them, and I think we'll see what happens now. Do they buckle under that pressure? I think they will. At least I hope they will. And if not, we'll be back at it again. Now, do I trust them? Absolutely not. I've lived with these guys long enough to know you can't really trust them. You have to play really hard to bring them to the negotiation table. And President Trump has done that, not only with military force, but when he made the comment today, for example, taking Karg Island, which is their economic hub, he sent a real clear signal. He said, I am going to destroy you if this thing does not get resolved. And we've got to give him great credit for that.
1: All right. We've talked about taqiyya here often and on Fox. Rebecca Heinrichs, who's fantastic, from the Hudson Institute. It was my honor to speak to them earlier this week on Fox News Today. Cut three, go.
3: How confident are you that this time is different and this memorandum will be signed?
4: I'm not confident. We've seen this before, where the administration certainly tries to push the momentum to get a deal. But because the administration has been very clear that there's not going to be any money released to the regime and that the United States is not going to lift the blockade until the IRGC demonstrates it will let ships through the strait without harassing them and shooting at them, and until the Iranian regime, this rump regime, commits to full dismantlement of its nuclear program, that the United States isn't going to remove any U.S. forces from the region at all. Because of those red lines that President Trump has been so consistent on, I do not see anybody in the Iran regime willing to make that deal and having the ability to enforce it and control the IRGC. Remember, the IRGC is still shooting at U.S. forces in the region. They just shot down an Apache helicopter with Americans in it. Thankfully, they were safe and sound. We were able to rescue them without harm, but I am not confident that this deal is going to happen. And if there is a deal, I don't think it's going to be worth the paper it's on.
1: I'm with her. Slip in one more. Senator Kevin Cramer, Republican, North Dakota. Cut four, go.
5: Well, one of the biggest things, I think, in all of this, the thing that concerns me as much as anything, is the money piece of it. I think the maximum pressure campaign that involves sanctions, for example, that involves, you know, holding cash back, is probably, at this point, as devastating to the regime as the ability to bomb them at any point in any place. So I hope that we're not going to give up too much, but I will say this. Every time I've thought, or I've questioned Donald Trump's instincts, I find out later that I was wrong. Hmm. And I appreciate his optimism, but I remain a little bit skeptical about the ability to endure through this.
1: Mm-hmm. He means by that the deal won't endure because of the Iranian regime. We'll be right back.
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16: A better life with Dr. Sanjay Gupta.
17: We've talked a lot about measles over the past year, but mumps has largely flown under the radar, even though it's been making a bit of a comeback as well. That's because fewer people are getting the MMR vaccine, which stands for measles, mumps, and rubella. The vaccine's been around for decades. It is effective. It is safe. What makes mumps outbreaks difficult to contain is that symptoms usually don't appear for 2 to 3 weeks after someone's been exposed. And that can make it hard to pin down where that exposure took place. And someone who is infected can transmit the virus to someone else before they are symptomatic. If you get sick, which could manifest like a run-of-the-mill respiratory virus or the telltale swelling of your cheeks and jaw, all you can really do at that point is to treat the symptoms and also isolate yourself so you don't infect anyone else. I'm Dr. Sanjay Gupta, helping you live a better life.
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0: Our foot is on the gas pedal. We don't let it up. Man, oh man, a Chevitz. We're going at 150 miles an hour, and I'm not stopping. By the way, tomorrow, a fantastic Life, Liberty, and Levin. The great Senator Rick Scott of Florida and the great General Jack Keane. Now, you've seen Jack Keane on Fox a lot, but I actually give him time to speak, and I'm going to give him almost 15 minutes where he and I will explore this Iran issue and the MOU and all the rest, as well as other things. And Rick Scott will be talking about the midterms and Plattner and other things. So I think you're going to really like it. And I will say this to you. It is likely the most important opening statement, or I'll say monologue, I've ever given. I literally took 4 hours to put it together, a 20-minute opening statement. I hope you'll listen. Please, tonight, set your DVR for 8 p.m. Eastern time Saturday and Sunday if you're not sure you'll be around or you're watching basketball or whatever it is. These issues affect your life. They do. 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It was David versus three Goliaths. 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Dial #250 and say Mark Levin. That's #250. Say Mark Levin. Switch in as little as 10 minutes. You can keep your phone and phone number if you like. Again, dial #250. And say Mark Levin today. Pure Talk is fantastic in every way. I really, really appreciate them, and I'm so glad they're with us right now. All right, let me touch on this, but we've got a lot after the top of the hour. Jamie Raskin, a.k.a. Raskin the Red, he runs to MS Now. I don't know why they changed the name. It's still MSLSD. And Chris Hayes, he's the guy with the weird glasses, like a guy on the corner in a raincoat. Hey, little fella, get my drift? Anyway, he looks like that, but I'm not saying he is. I would never say that. Nonetheless, cut one, go.
1: Finally, I have to ask you about this because the president is rage posting about you specifically. He's just got a new post up in which it's too long for me to read and honestly too boring. But he calls you a loser in life, and he's mad that you wanted to impeach him, and he's endorsing some cockamamie Mark Levin scheme to expel you from Congress because you want to impeach him, and says expel the bum, and that you have Trump derangement syndrome. Do you want to respond to that?
0: Well, let's stop right there. We'll continue it after the top. But you see, that's a setup. You can see Raskin can't wait to speak. Chris Hayes is bored. Then why ask the question? Doesn't take much to bore Chris Hayes. He's got the IQ of a cucumber. But Raskin is a radical. Raskin is, in my view, a commie. Just my opinion. His father certainly was. Institute for Policy Studies. Look it up. That was his father's brainchild. And Raskin has been involved in every effort to destroy Donald Trump. Two impeachments, pushing his resignation, twisting the 14th Amendment to try and keep him off the ballot, And now he's threatening to impeach him if they take the House again.
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4: A better life with Dr. Sanjay Gupta.
5: 20 years ago, the average attention span was about 2.5 minutes. Today, it's just 47 seconds. Pretty disconcerting. That's according to new research out of UC Irvine. But really, this isn't our fault, at least not entirely. We can blame technology and the world around us. Attention, it turns out, is not an unlimited resource. You only have so much of it to give. Start paying more attention to what times of the day you seem to be at your mental peak. Try to knock out the more complicated stuff during that time. It's also important to take breaks every so often so you can more easily lock in when you're trying to concentrate. One expert said, even trying to visualize where you want to end your day with everything all wrapped up or with tons left to do, that can act as a real motivator. I'm Dr. Sanjay Gupta, helping you live a better life.
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8: A deal almost done. I'm Lisa Lacera, Fox News. The U.S. and Iran have agreed to the wording of an agreement that would end the conflict.
9: That would kickstart a new 60-day implementation phase. The Strait of Hormuz would be opened. The U.S. blockade would be lifted. Iranian media is reporting that Iran would get billions of dollars up front at the signing. The Vice President of the United States, J.D. Vance, said not so fast, posting to Truth Social, quote, the Iranians are not receiving any cash and no funds are being released for simply signing a deal or attending a meeting. The deal is structured to ensure that the U.S. and its allies' concerns are prioritized, and that if the Islamic Republic of Iran meets its obligations, then economic benefits will flow to them and to the entire region.
8: Fox's Lucas Tomlinson at the White House. An appeals court has rejected a last-ditch effort by the leadership of the Kennedy Center to keep President Trump's name on the building. That means it has to be removed by the end of the day. Last month, a judge ruled President Trump's name was illegally added to the center and ordered it removed. The center's website has already dropped Trump's name. Texas officials identified the gunman who was killed after shooting in Midland.
10: The Texas Department of Public Safety revealing the suspect who was killed after opening fire on officers and bystanders in downtown Midland was wanted for the attempted murder of a peace officer during a vehicle pursuit in the city earlier this week.
11: The identity of the suspect, Victor Mata Villarreal, age 45.
10: Sergeant Stephen Blanco. Officials say one victim was killed, 10 others were injured. No law enforcement was hurt. Midland Memorial Hospital noting it received 9 victims from the incident. In an update, reps say 5 have been discharged, 3 are out of surgery, and 1 remains in the operating room.
8: Fox's Christian Goodwin, longtime Today Show movie critic Gene Shalit, known for his bushy hair, handlebar, mustache, and love of puns, has died. He was 100. 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